0: as expected. Lulls of Lafer on 71, northeast winds 5 to 10 miles per hour. Cloudy skies expected tomorrow. Storms likely. Highs level off around 88. Partly cloudy skies tomorrow night. Slight chance for storms. Lows dip down to about 74. I'm meteorologist Laura Lockwood on Sports Radio 92.3 FM and 1450 AM. Currently, it's 77 degrees.
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1: So again, I say, what's your option? 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You're going down a whole different road if you don't have them. So I think you have to bite the bullet. It's $110 million in new money to go along with the $40 guaranteed, so $150 guaranteed. I get it. It's a lot of money, but I absolutely think it was the right thing to do.
2: I agree. I was playing a little bit of devil's advocate there to try and ultimately, it, huh? I do think it is the right decision. I think they also understood Baker Mayfield's shown you across multiple stops. Took the Browns to the playoffs. We've seen how difficult that is.
1: Yep.
2: So for that guy with that pedigree at this position, I think you didn't want to stare down what they thought was clearly realistically a possibility that he balled out and put them in a bad spot after this year. The Golics here on ESPN Radio, Mike Golic Jr. and Mike Golic Sr. The Cowboys are always top of mind for everybody going into the season. Our next guest knows all about that here. My former teammate at Notre Dame, 7-time All-Pro with the Dallas Cowboys, Zach Martin, kind enough to join us now here on behalf of Icy Hot. Zach, how you doing, brother? Good to see you.
3: Great to see you guys, man. Always good being with you.
1: Oh, I love the little gray in the beard. Yes.
2: Well, yeah, I mean, man. What I love is, Zach, I've seen the picture. I've seen the pictures of you now, too. You've also lost the weight already. Are you trying to get out ahead of all these people asking you if you're going to unretire since we've seen Aaron Donald get back out there now?
3: That was my thing last year. I'm like, I'm leaving no doubt, man. I'm not even giving it the option. So I tried to drop it as quick as possible.
1: So Mike mentioned it. Let's start there. You matched up against Aaron Donald in the Senior Bowl. So back then, and then obviously in the NFL, what are your thoughts of him being out a couple of years and what that does to his comeback?
3: Yeah, I mean, me and Mike had him at Notre Dame for four straight years too. So I kind of knew him, obviously had that matchup at the Senior Bowl and knew all about Aaron Donald coming out. And obviously people found out about him pretty quick. But listen, he was the best player on the field in all those years that he played. And you know, he may have to knock a little rust off, but I don't see him, you know, losing that much of a step. I think he'll be a dominant guy for them. And I know there's a lot of offensive lines and coordinators and quarterbacks around the league that were not thrilled to see him come out of retirement.
2: No, a lot of interior offensive linemen getting back into the gym after they saw that news.

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1: ABC News, I'm Dave Packer. AI is making strange bedfellows.
2: As major AI labs now push to slow down development in light of potential dangers, former Trump administration strategist Steve Bannon says of those companies,
3: the people don't trust them, and that trust is not going up.
2: A rare ideological ally, Vermont Senator Bernie Sanders, who says lawmakers must step in.
4: The public has had virtually no input into the AI revolution that is transforming the world.
2: Mike Dubusky, ABC News.
1: President Trump lashed out on social media at the Supreme Court today for blocking his attempt to overhaul mail-in ballots ahead of the midterm elections, saying the Supreme Court let our country down. Macklemore was yanked from Ed Sheeran's tour after saying this at a show in New Jersey.
5: I said, free Palestine.
1: Now all of Sheeran's supporting acts have quit in solidarity with Macklemore. This is ABC News.
6: Here's your Storm Team 20 forecast. Overcast tonight with storms likely. Lulls of low around 71. Northeast winds 5 to 10 miles per hour. Cloudy skies expected again tomorrow. Thunderstorms likely. Highs level off around 88. Slight chance for storms tomorrow night. Lows around 74. Partly cloudy skies. I'm meteorologist Laura Lockwood on Sports Radio 92.3 FM and 1450 AM. 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

0: trash goes in the trash can. Dog waste should not go in my can. Okay. If they want to put it in their own can at their house, that's completely fine. But it happens to me in my house, and I don't. I'll smack the dude if I catch him doing it.
1: That means I got to go catch him, man.
2: Yeah, like, hey, don't catch no case now, all right?
3: I know. No, I got a fine program to run here. Jim, that was fantastic call, man. So what do you think about that, Emmett? That he said trash goes in the trash can, not dog waste.
4: So where does dog waste go?
3: I don't have a dog. It's not my problem.
4: I get it. But you know what? Had you not, if the ring camera not gone off, the poop would have been in there, the trash would have gone, wouldn't even affected your life at all.
3: But I know.
4: Yeah, I know.
3: Let's go out to Florida, man. Let's go out to Florida to talk to Jack. Jack, welcome to Game Night. What you got for us?
5: Hey, guys.
4: What you got for us,
5: First thing is, I'm a Miami Dolphins fan. And, you know, so I'm very accustomed
4: understand.
5: To poop.
4: Right. Hey, we understand. Yeah. So is Q tripping or not?
5: He's not. I had my stepson was here. He got out of the Air Force. He lived here for 2 years. He had two dogs, and he picked up their waste and put it in our can. And other people in the neighborhood I've seen do it. What pisses me off is there's somebody who has a big dog in my neighborhood, and every once a week that dog poops by my mailbox, and they leave it.
4: That's foul, yeah. Jack. We appreciate
3: good call,
4: the call.
3: Good call.
4: That's foul.
3: Yeah.
4: That's foul. I'm not sticking up for that person.
3: I'm actually kind of feeling better now because multiple people have my back and say that I'm not tripping.
4: Just a bunch of angry people in the world is what it tells me.
3: Maybe so. I'll tell you what. At Boise State, they ain't angry. They're celebrating. They came off a victory. We'll talk to a Boise State player next on ESPN Radio.
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4: In his criminal case, the attorneys say the motion is intended to protect their client's privacy. A judge temporarily sealed the evidence last week after Jacobs pleaded no contest to misdemeanor charges of battery and criminal damage to property. In Carolina, the Panthers waive wide receiver Jimmy Horn Jr. despite his strong preseason. Horn, a sixth-round pick in 2025, served as Carolina's primary kickoff and punt returner week one, muffed a second-quarter punt that eventually led to a Bears field goal, and that was it. The Panthers lost 59-37 to Chicago, and that was the end of Jimmy Horn Jr. in Carolina. Let's take a look at Major League Baseball and some scores going around the league. The Brewers have clinched the NL Central by beating the Pirates 5-1. The Nationals defeated the Phillies 6-3. Tigers down the Blue Jays 10-1. Blue Jays now two games behind the Guardians for the last wild card. Meanwhile, the Guardians beat the White Sox 7-6, bringing them within a half game of the AL Central lead. The Astros, they beat the Royals tonight 4-2, and the Rockies defeat the Padres 9-3. Coming up next, more Game Night with Q Myers and me, Emmett Golden.
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0: can beat them. And I don't think Bryce Underwood is a very good quarterback playing with very much confidence, and they lost to him.
1: Yes. Yeah. But it's Oklahoma shouldn't be the get right game.
0: No.
1: Right. You know, like after
0: that's why I question if they belong in the SEC.
1: I'm with you. They should, because it shouldn't be your get right game. I know they did. I know Michigan technically didn't lose to Western Michigan, but they, to me, they lost the game
0: they did
1: and
0: lose,
1: it was embarrassing, right?
0: Yeah.
1: And then it was Oklahoma. And I, to keep it all the way real, I just knew Oklahoma was going to win that game.
0: Me too.
1: But once Michigan kind of got it together and was able to get out that victory, fair play to them. I think it shows kind of at least what they're made of, that they can put the adversity behind them and get the victory, but didn't look good for Oklahoma.
0: I got one question about a program.
1: Yeah.
0: USC and Lincoln Riley. They're 3-0 right now, but they beat San Jose State, they beat Fresno State, and they beat Louisiana. They've got Rutgers this week, so I'm assuming they're going to be 4-0. And then they take on Oregon in week 5. Am I going to know who they are in week 5? Is it going to take me to week 5 to understand if this is a good program or not?
1: I think we know who they are.
0: If
1: I'm
0: who
1: being
0: are they?
1: Honest with you. I think they're good enough to beat those teams that you just you know, laid out. But if it comes to the big dogs, it ain't happening.
0: Coming up next, the worst of the worst from NFL week 1, including one team who still don't know who their quarterback is. It's game night on ESPN Radio.
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10: Leonard back to throw, throwing to the corner of the end zone with a man out there. Catch is made. Nate Sweeney at the goal line with the defensive back draped all over him, and it's a touchdown for the Rockets. What a catch by Nate Sweeney, the senior.
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1: In college football, Texas quarterback Arch Manning is apologizing for laughing at and making what he called an insensitive comment about an AI-generated video. The video depicted Longhorns head coach Steve Sarkisian slapping ESPN sideline reporter Holly Rowe. It was created in reference to Sarkisian's cutting off Rowe's question following Texas's 24-23 victory over Ohio State. Manning apologized Tuesday on social media, saying he understands the comment was inappropriate. In Carolina, the Panthers have waived wide receiver Jimmy Horn Jr. despite the strong preseason. Horn, a sixth-round pick in 2025, served as Carolina's primary kickoff and punt returner in week one. He muffed a second-quarter punt that eventually led to the Bears scoring a field goal during the Panthers' 37 loss to Chicago. The Cleveland Browns have placed running back Dylan Sampson on the injured reserve list with a knee injury. Sampson hurt his knee returning to kickoff in Cleveland's season-opening loss to Jacksonville. He'll miss at least four games and is eligible to return to the Browns week six against the Baltimore Ravens. Let's take a look at the scores around Major League Baseball. The Guardians defeated the White Sox 7-6 in walk-off fashion to pull within a half a game of the White Sox for a lead in the AL Central. The Brewers punched their ticket to not just the postseason, but winning the NL Central after a 5-1 victory over the Pirates. The Blue Jays fall to the Tigers 10-1. Blue Jays now two games behind the Guardians for the final AL wild card spot, and the Orioles beat the Mets 7-5. Coming up next, more Game Night with Q Myers and myself, Emmett Golden.
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4: Leonard back to throw, throwing to the corner of the end zone with a man out there. Catch is made. Nate Sweeney at the goal line with the defensive back draped all over him, and it's a touchdown for the Rockets. 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
3: 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And the kickoff at 7 with Darren, Tim, and Krista on the Springfield Clinic Orthopedics sideline mic. 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And Glenwood makes the long trip to Rock Island to meet the Rocks. 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
9: This is Unsportsmanlike with Chris Canty, Evan Cohen, and Michelle Smallman. Dart rolls right, throws it to Lightly to the right. He dives for the goal line. Touchdown, Giants.
10: You can say everything that you want this offseason until it translates to wins like this in week one against what should be an inferior opponent. I can't trust you. And I have 3 decades worth of data points to back that up. And I'm just wondering if we bought into the Dallas Cowboys hype yet again.
11: Bob Papa, Giants Radio Network, Michelle Smallman, Unsportsmanlike Radio Network, here on ESPN Radio. 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I said a couple of minutes ago, things are getting back to normal in the NFL, right?
10: Yep.
11: Here's Jerry Jones talking on 105.3 The Fan, because it was all offseason. Wow, Jerry's been quiet. Cowboys lose week one game to the New York Giants, and here's Jerry Jones, disappointed, but things are going to get fixed.
12: We're all very disappointed. Having said that, though, the question is, okay, what are we going to do about it? What is there to do about it? Well, the real world is that we're where we thought we were relative to continually working on the things that you saw kick us in the butt. And we're going to continue that. Really, the very things that frankly caused us to not win that ball game are the things that we should be working on and what we were working on going into the game. The facts are we've got a lot of new people, not necessarily young players, but we've got a lot of new people on defense doing different things that they've been doing. So that's got to come together. If we will keep our head down and keep working on it, it will be better than it was Sunday night.
11: Disappointed. Things will get fixed. We're showing on ESPN2, Brian Schottenheimer, who had 8,000 pens and highlighters in his visor over the weekend. Some of the memes on social media were hysterical of all the pens and markers around his hat.
10: He's prepared for any scenario involving a writing utensil.
11: Not Sunday night. He needs more pens, and he's got 3 or 4 of them in his visor. When I hear after week one, the owner slash general manager saying, disappointed, but things will get fixed.
10: A day after, Stephen Jones said we had unrealistic expectations.
11: So what's happening here? Unrealistic expectations. And in order for things to get fixed, they need to be broken. How can things be broken after 1 week? CC?
13: Well, I mean, it was broken going back to last year when they decided to trade Michael Parsons on the eve of the season starting. And they were trying to retool that defensive unit on the fly. And it overwent more changes this offseason when they brought in a new defensive coordinator, Christian Parker. They switched from a 4-3 defense to a 3-4 defense. A lot of those same guys that were there last year are being asked to do different things schematically. And some of those fits, some of those reads are dramatically different based on the new scheme that they're running. And so these are guys' first real opportunity against live bullets to test drive this system, and it didn't go so well. It wasn't second nature. And in football, you want to get to the point where you understand the scheme well enough where you can just read and react as opposed to thinking. And what I saw on the field on Sunday night was a lot of Cowboys defenders doing some thinking. Now, the part to me that's inexcusable is the lack of physicality. Now, those two things go hand in glove. If you know what you're doing, if you're confident in what you're doing, you can play a little more fast and free, and you can be more physical. So maybe that's a part of explaining what happened. But to me, that's the most alarming aspect of it all, is that they were just out-physical. They were out-muscled by the New York Giants. John Harbaugh, Matt Nagy, they came out on the first play of the game, and they had a tackle over set. That means that they got the center, the guard, the right tackle, and the left tackle all on one side of the formation with the fullback bossed over.
11: Which means we're running there.
13: We're running right there. Not complicated.
11: I love that.
13: We're telling you exactly what we're doing. It's up to you to stop it. And the Cowboys couldn't. And you saw things like that all night, whether it was extra offensive linemen, different sets, when they come out with the eye over or the fullback offset. Those are the types of things that you have to understand as a football player, right? A lot of this stuff, we try to make it rocket science. It's not. It's football. And I just didn't see a firm understanding of foundational principles when it comes to football. That 2-minute drive that we saw at the end of the first half for the New York Giants, it's inexcusable to get beat on smash concepts and out routes the entire way down the field. And then to have the breakdown where you have 2 Cowboys defenders covering a 3-yard route and Isaiah Likely in the corner of the end zone all alone. I don't know how you gloss over those types of things. And so, yeah, I get that there are some communication things that have to be cleaned up. There's a learning curve that comes along with the new defense. But there are just fundamental things in the game of football that you have to understand. You know, if you're a safety, you play as deep as the deepest, right? If you're an underneath defender, you get your depth in zone coverage and you drive on the shorter routes and the checkdowns. You didn't see any of that in that game, and I was a little bit surprised by that given what Christian Parker's background is and how well the Philadelphia Eagles secondary has played over the last few years.
10: So everything you said is really interesting to me because with the expectations that they set for themselves, it seems like there needs to be a sense of urgency and that you don't have a huge margin of error, which is a tricky situation for them to be in because obviously the defense last year was bad. They bring in all this new personnel, 8 new starters from week 1 last year. You have a new DC who's stepping into this role for the first time. Naturally, there's going to be a gray area. There's going to be a calibration period where everyone's finding themselves. Those communication breakdowns seem to be normal when you have all these new pieces coming together. But can the Dallas Cowboys afford that? Because if you had a guy who had been established at that position or established within that organization, if you saw some of the stuff week one, you might be able to lean on his experience and expertise to say, nah, he's going to get it right. We trust this person. He's got the benefit of the doubt. Even though we're excited about what Christian Parker did in Philly and what he can bring to Dallas, we don't know that he's going to be able to turn this around. How many guys have we seen that were coordinators not be good head coaches or guys that we've seen in certain roles struggle when they get promoted?
11: Mm-hmm. We don't
10: know.
11: Promoted one step too high. Now, we can't say that. We can't say that yet. It's one game.
10: It is one game. We can't say it yet. But I also can't give him a vote of confidence or give them the benefit of the doubt, which if you're a Dallas Cowboys fan and before this game on Sunday night, you were listening to the noise that was coming out of their own building about their expectations to get to the Super Bowl, you have to be a little alarmed by some of the stuff that you saw on Sunday night.
11: Did Jerry Jones, Stephen Jones, Brian Schottenheimer, and all the Pens assume victory and take the Giants for granted?
10: Well,
13: I don't know how you're going to assume victory and take a team for granted when it's week one. That doesn't make sense.
10: And you're going to their house.
13: This has been the date on the calendar you've been circling for the last 6 months.
10: If you take anyone for granted in the NFL, it's a huge mistake.
14: That's the thing. Are the Cowboys circling this date or are they already circling the Super Bowl, like Schottenheimer said?
15: Because remember, and if you guys go back to training camp, remember the praise they got for, quote unquote, dominating a joint practice against the Rams? Like, we act like that was almost like their Super Bowl.
13: I don't know how much that's worth anymore.
15: I know,
13: but you see the Rams after week one.
10: Good point.
11: Yeah, I think that. We just gloss over the idea that they won 7 games last year. Like, they could have a big improvement this year and not come close to the Super Bowl. They could win the division, hypothetically. That's a massive improvement.
13: No question.
11: They could win a playoff game. A massive improvement.
13: But here's what I'll say. That team that we saw, that defense that we saw on Sunday night, they can't win the division.
11: Well, I'll tell you something.
10: Also, if you just win the division, it's a disappointment based on what you told us you were capable of.
11: That's the problem. Because they went from 7-17. There's numbers in between 7. Like, they went from winning 7 games last year to, like, hey, we're going to get to 17 games, 17 wins this year. However you get there, right? No, seriously.
10: No, I know, but the irony in all of this is that it was Jerry Jones who was quiet. They didn't have to put themselves in this position. The guy who is normally making all the noise was quiet. And yet, the organization as a whole still cannot help themselves. They still can't help putting themselves in the headlines in this way.
13: But here's the thing. At the outset of the offseason, I didn't have a problem with the head coach and the quarterback trying to set the agenda for the team because that was a welcome departure from how business was done in the past with Jerry Jones doing it out front. Where it got weird was once we got to training camp, you heard all of the noise, all of the chirping about Gotti and how we want to not just win, we want to dominate and all of these other things. And I said, hey, just focus on winning the games that are in front of you. When you stack all those wins up, that'll be enough in the end. They just got out over their skis in terms of all of the talking, and I was wondering whether they were trying to convince us or trying to convince themselves. Mm. There's one thing to set a standard and to be vocal about what that standard is. It's another thing to have hubris and to buy into everything that everyone is saying about you all off season long. And it feels like, based on what we saw in the week one performance, it's been the latter and not the former. And until that gets turned around, it's hard to have any confidence in what they got going on in Dallas, especially on the defensive side of the ball.
11: All right, coming up, Michelle Smallman made a statement that the number one person that I think will disagree with Michelle Smallman's statement she made is Michelle Smallman. We'll get to that next. We're on Sportsmanlike, presented by Progressive Insurance.
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11: We are Unsportsmanlike here on ESPN Radio. 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So a year ago, Michelle Smallman had a list. Oh, there she is, Michelle Smallman.
10: Hey, what's up?
11: You had a list of the top five coaches in the NFL that you would start a franchise with. And this was off of something that Greeny and company did on Get Up, where they were all praising Kevin O'Connell and saying that he, Minnesota head coach, is the guy that you would start a franchise with in terms of coaches. Your top five coaches that you would start a franchise with a year ago. Number one, Andy Reid. Number two, Jim Harbaugh.
15: What?
11: Number three, Kevin O'Connell. Number four, Matt LaFleur.
15: What?
10: My coach, yeah.
11: Number five, Nick Sirianni.
13: Can you run that back one more time?
11: Andy Reid, Jim Harbaugh, Kevin O'Connell, Matt LaFleur, Nick Sirianni. So just to be clear, not on this list would be Mike McDonald, won a Super Bowl. Now, to be fair, this time last year, no one would have said that.
10: Thank you.
11: I'm just being fair. Sean McVay, Kyle Shanahan, Sean Payton,
13: Mike Vrabel.
11: I mean, guys that you would look at and say, roll any 53 out there, they're going to make them 1% better every day kind of thing, right? Yeah. Now, that's not to say the guys you have on here are not good coaches. Andy Reid's a first ballot Hall of Famer. Nick Sirianni's resume is ridiculous, despite what somebody in between you and I says. Hey, Cece. But the other ones are interesting because I think Cece and I probably have a lot of egg on our face with Harbaugh, KOC, LaFleur. Okay, there's a list. There's a setup. I get out of the way. Go ahead.
10: Do I get any credit for having a top five list of coaches that are still employed after the bloodbath that we saw last year?
11: No, because this is not the top five coaches to make it to the next year.
10: Argument for the list?
11: Okay.
10: Andy Reid, no arguments there.
13: No.
10: Yes, the Chargers are in hot water as we sit here today because they dropped week one against the Arizona Cardinals, and it was embarrassing. And generally, Jim Harbaugh's tenure with the Chargers hasn't lived up to expectations.
13: Even though he's won 22 regular season games in his first two seasons.
10: He's still an amazing coach.
13: That's the fascinating part about this when it comes to the Chargers. I don't believe that Jim Harbaugh forgot how to coach.
10: I don't either.
13: So if they're in a state where they're losing to the Arizona Cardinals, who is there to blame? The common denominator is Justin Herbert. When does the worm start to turn on him?
10: Harbaugh's had success without him.
13: How far away from that are we, legitimately? I know this is a coaching conversation.
11: Years.
13: We're still years away from that?
11: Mm-hmm. Because he's prototype.
10: Does Harbaugh?
11: That doesn't mean anything in terms of like execution, but he's prototype. It's the, he looks like he was built in a lab kind of thing.
10: But how long does that last?
13: That's what I'm trying to figure out, man.
11: See, that's the problem. This is not about play. It's about the look of the, I don't mean like his looks. I'm saying the look of the, like the way he throws.
10: Of course.
11: And his, 6'3", 6'4".
10: Great head of hair. Evan would love to talk about hair in the NFL. But you know what? To all those people that are going to be enamored with him because he was built in a lab, cool. I'll take the guy in Jalen Hurts that has production.
11: I'll take the guy that wins
10: or other guys that you want to put on a different tier that don't look as good as Justin Herbert playing the quarterback position. I'll go with the actual results.
11: That's right.
10: Okay, but Jim Harbaugh is still an excellent coach. One at the collegiate level. Does he get more credit for winning with J.J. McCarthy after what we've seen from J.J. McCarthy? I don't know. But anyway, he's been to a Super Bowl. He's won a national championship. He's had success everywhere he's gone. I'm not giving up on Jim Harbaugh.
11: Okay.
10: I think he still deserves to be on the list. Now, Kevin O'Connell, coming off of a big-time win, week one, come-from-behind win at home with a guy who is intended to be their third-string quarterback.
11: Not a great opponent, but yeah.
10: And Carson Wentz, division opponent, who had a double-digit lead. Okay. I'm making the argument for KOC here.
11: Okay.
10: You can save all that for the next guy on the list. I think the jury's still out on him. Let's see what the Vikings do this year. Right now, he's still in the gray area, and I think a lot of people would still put him on the list because of how important the quarterback position is and historically what he's been able to do with guys under center.
13: Can I ask you a question? Does the churn at the quarterback spot give him a pass for not winning a playoff game yet and being in year five of his tenure as head coach?
10: Yes.
13: And if it does, how much longer can that go on? Because they just fired the general manager. So I'm just asking, how much longer does KOC get a pass for not having a franchise quarterback, so to speak, and not winning a playoff game?
10: I think that runway is a little longer than it would be for other people because of what happened with Kwesi Adofo-Mensah, because he's out and a lot of people want to put the J.J. McCarthy blame on him, even though it obviously was a collaborative decision. Because they moved on from him, it seems like Kevin O'Connell is bearing less of that burden or less of that responsibility.
13: But he can't blame them if they don't win a playoff game this year, because Kyler Murray was his decision, period. He decided to name Kyler Murray the starter, a week into training camp?
11: Yeah, I think Carson Wentz is going to start more games than Kyler Murray this year.
13: And I agree with you. But the quarterback status, the state of affairs for quarterbacks in Minnesota is all Kevin O'Connell's making this season. these are his, like, it has to be his quarterback room now.
11: Yeah.
13: And if it doesn't pan out where this team is capable of getting to the postseason and winning a playoff game, then how long does he get to have cover for not winning in the postseason because of his quarterback carousel? I just don't know how long that lasts.
11: Smalls?
10: Number four, Matt LaFleur.
13: Mm.
10: At the time, 76-40-1, 654 winning percentage. Obviously had done a lot of good work with quarterbacks and on the offensive side of the ball. It's very hard for me to make that argument sitting here today as the Packers, dating back to last season, are on a six-game losing streak and really just make it part of their identity to blow double-digit leads at this point. And yes, they're without Micah Parsons, their quarterback on defense, their closer, and they're without Josh Jacobs. I am not one to make excuses for people because we saw the San Francisco 49ers be dealt a ton of injuries last season, and they somehow found a way. We see this happen all the time in the NFL where teams get banged up and people find a way. And when you put yourself in a position to win all these games, when you mount these big leads, I'm not going to justify or make excuses for you losing those games. So it's hard for me, even though I really respect Matt LaFleur, to make the argument that he, sitting here today, deserves to be on the list over other guys like Mike McDonald or Sean McVay, Sean Payton. I mean, there's a lot of other guys that could very much take his spot on this list right now.
11: So there, I would say Matt LaFleur is fourth in the NFC North of coaches that you'd want to build.
10: Oh, yeah, I didn't even bring up Ben Johnson. Dan Campbell.
11: Unbelievable.
10: Dan Campbell.
11: Ben Johnson is...
10: transformed the Detroit line. I know Ben Johnson is the newer, hotter, flashier name on the block. Let's not forget what the Detroit Lions were when Dan Campbell walked through those doors.
11: I also...
10: Because, he deserves to be on this list,
11: too. But because of the Ben, like, people get confused on the Ben Johnson ties. They just assume Dan Campbell hired. Dan Campbell didn't hire him. Matt Patricia hired him. Dan Campbell was with him in Miami with all the ties up to Parcells. I think we forget Ben Johnson's not a Parcells guy, but Ben Johnson mentality wise kind of has that Dan Campbell, Parcells, Belichick mentality, all with offensive innovation. That's a damn good combination, to say the least. You take him over Matt LaFleur every day of the week.
10: Any arguments over Nick Sirianni, number five? Oh, we're running out of time. I guess you can't. We're on Sportsmanlike on ESPN Radio.
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20: From ABC News, I'm Sherry Preston. Six people killed in Los Angeles, three in a bus crash and three in a news helicopter crash that followed as reporters were trying to cover it. This is Sound of Police dispatching officers.
28: 210, Roger, can you go by the smoke and just verify what that is exactly?
29: Just heads up, there's a helicopter down over there.
28: I'm sorry, say that again?
29: There's a helicopter down just outside the airspace.
20: That from Live ATC, all of it happening in the San Fernando Valley in the suburb of Chatsworth, California. The chopper hovering over the scene of the bus crash fell from the sky and burst into flames. Killed were News Chopper 4 reporter Elenia Marino and her pilot, George Marcinow. The Federal Reserve wraps up its two-day September meeting today and says ABC's Lionel Moyes.
30: Borrowing money is about to get more expensive, with the Federal Reserve expected to raise interest rates today for the first time in 3 years, all while oil and gas prices have been surging because of conflicts in the Middle East. One expert says $7 per gallon diesel could soon be reality in the Midwest.
20: Gas prices have hit $4.31 a gallon on average, according to Gas Buddy. Tom Kloza, chief oil analyst at Kloza Advisor, says consumers are paying attention.
31: You go over $4, some people cut back. You go over $4.50, others cut back. And at $5, a lot of people cut back.
20: President Trump's handpicked Kennedy Center board voting to close the Kennedy Center unless President Trump's name is put on the building. The board says it was closed for renovations. OpenAI CEO Sam Altman reversing course, now saying at a Silicon Valley conference Tuesday that government regulation is not needed for his and other AI companies.
32: The world should trust that we are going to do the right thing, because it's the right thing and because we feel the magnitude of this.
20: Other tech leaders say more guardrails are necessary as AI expands. 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
7: 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I'm Greg Hallbleib. An insurance rating firm has given its highest rating to the Springfield Fire Department. Again, ratings provided by the Insurance Services Office help determine insurance premiums for both the city's fire service and the community. And the agency said only 1% of the 47,000 fire protection areas in the country received the Class 1 rating. Abraham Lincoln Capital Airport will receive nearly $12 million in the latest round of federal airport improvement grants. Federal Aviation Administration announced the grants on Monday, and documents indicate the grants are for reconstruction of runway lighting and visual guidance systems, as well as runway rehabilitation. An economic development organization has announced an unidentified benefactor has purchased the former Lincoln College campus with plans to offer $1 leases for businesses and nonprofit groups. Lincoln Economic Advancement and Development announced the purchase and lease program on Tuesday. 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
10: All right, Greg, we appreciate it. Thank you very much. Good morning. I'm Darren Pritchett, and the Morning Huddle is on the air for this Wednesday morning. Right now, 4 minutes after 6 o'clock. Later on today, we've got Chicago Cubs baseball, rubber game of the three-game series, the Cubs and Braves from Wrigley Field. 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I'm going to be joined by the Hall of Famer Tim Switzer tonight. We're going to be live at Robin Roberts Stadium in Springfield as we will get you set for game one of the Women's Professional Baseball League Championship Series. It's a best of five, so we'll be broadcasting from Robin Roberts Stadium from 4 until 6 o'clock on Sports Radio 92.3 and 1450. Right now, with a current temperature of 70 degrees, here comes your news Channel 20 Storm Team forecast from meteorologist Matt Bednar.
11: Wow, there could be an isolated shower, maybe with a rumble of thunder along and north of I-72 this afternoon. We're going to see our temperatures get into the upper 80s to low 90s, feeling closer to 100 with partly cloudy skies. And as we go overnight tonight, the temperatures are going to stay warm with a low of 72 degrees. We can't rule out an isolated shower during Thursday morning. Otherwise, we'll see temperatures get back into those low 90s, feeling around 100. And we'll continue that warm trend as we go into Friday, with temperatures staying in the mid to upper 80s, with humidity making it feel like the mid 90s. With your new Channel 20 Storm Team forecast, I'm meteorologist Matt Bednar.
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10: The White Sox had a 6-5 lead over the Guardians in the bottom of the ninth last night. Grant Taylor was looking to close out the game for Chicago, but Cleveland had two runners on and Brian Rocchio at the plate.
15: Schneeman at third, Fry at second, two outs, the 0-2. To Brian Rocchio, swinging a fly ball toward the corner. Antonacci's going after it. Can't get it. And they win it. Brian Rocchio with a slicer into the left field corner. And he wins the game for Cleveland 7-6.
10: The loss drops the Sox AL Central lead over the Guardians to a half a game. Sam Antonacci went 2-for-4 at the dish with a run scored and an RBI. Miguel Vargas drove in three runs for Chicago. The White Sox wrap up their series in Cleveland today at noon with Anthony Kay on the mound. The Cubs were cruising right along, leading Atlanta 3-0 in the sixth inning when Ronald Acuna hit a two-run home run off Kevin Gausman. Then in the seventh inning, Jacob Webb faced Ozzie Albies.
16: Here's the 2-1. Fly ball, right field, deep. Back toward the wall of Suzuki. It's a long home run. And just like that, the Braves have a 4-3 lead here in the seventh inning.
10: Atlanta scored the game's final six runs in a 6-3 win over the Cubs. The North Sider loss, coupled with the Brewers' 5-1 win at Pittsburgh, allowed Milwaukee to clinch the NL Central for a fourth straight year. The Cubs still have a half a game lead over Philadelphia for the number one wild card spot after the Phillies lost to Washington 6-3. Shota Imanaga pitches for the Cubs against Atlanta tonight at 6:40 on Sports Radio 92.3 and 1450. Andre Pallante allowed 8 runs, 6 earned over 5 innings, and took the loss as the Cardinals fell to the Giants 10-3. Alec Burleson hit home run number 23 and knocked in his 111th run for St. Louis. The Cardinals will send to the mound Matthew Liberatore against the Giants today at 12:15. On the channel 1450.com volleyball scoreboard, the SHG Rochester match was suspended due to wet floor conditions at Bell's Gymnasium, with the Rockets leading 17-13 in set one. Glenwood beat MacArthur, Springfield down Eisenhower, Lincoln over Lanphier, U-High swept Jacksonville, Athens beat Hartsburg-Emden, Williamsville a two-set win over Mount Pulaski, New Berlin defeated Calvary. On the boys' soccer scoreboard, Williamsville edged Pleasant Plains 2-1, U-High 4, Jacksonville nothing, Sacred Heart Griffin topped Rochester 3-1, Southeast over Manual 4-1. 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It's 4-0 Jacksonville at 3-1 Sacred Heart Griffin.
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1: Rochester blasted previously unbeaten MacArthur 50-20 in Decatur.
4: Leonard back to throw, throwing to the corner of the end zone with a man out there. 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Nate Sweeney at the goal line with the defensive back draped all over him, and it's a touchdown for the Rockets. What a catch by Nate Sweeney, the senior.
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10: 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Your time is 6:11. Your temperature is 70 degrees. Good morning. Darren Pritchett with you. The Morning Huddle on the air until 9 a.m. Then we've got the Dan Patrick Show here on Sports Radio 92.3 and 1450. Pennant race baseball doesn't get much better than that. We've got the Cubs trying to hold on to a wild card spot and maybe have home field in the wild card round. The White Sox are trying to fend off the Guardians for the top spot in the AL Central while trying to stay ahead of the Astros for the number two seed in the America League. A lot in play last night as both Chicago teams were in action. The Cardinals were taking on the Giants. We've got you covered as we begin the Morning Huddle on this Wednesday morning.
19: It's time for the first pitch as Darren offers opening thoughts and sets up the lineup for today's Morning Huddle.
10: And away we go with the White Sox and the Guardians. Game two of their three-game series at Progressive Field. After the Sox won 7-3 on Monday, they had a game and a half lead on Cleveland entering game two last night. The Guardians started Foster Griffin, a guy they picked up from the Nationals at the trade deadline. He's been pretty good. The White Sox countered with another opener. This time, Chris Murphy got the call in the ballgame, backed up by Davis Martin. In the bottom of the first inning, Cleveland got off to a great start. Another guy they picked up at the trade deadline, Joe Adell, got the Guardians on the board against Murphy.
15: 1-1 is hit a ton in the air. Left center, and it is way out of here. Joe Adell with a two-run smash, and it's 2-0 Cleveland in the first.
10: And Cleveland was not done using their power bats in the first inning against Murphy.
15: Bazzana hits a fly ball to right. This one is deep, and it's gone. Peters with a leaping attempt just couldn't get it, and they go back-to-back, and it's 3-0.
10: Home run number 22 for Adell. Bazzana, number one pick of the Guardians a couple of years ago, the same draft that the Cardinals took J.J. Weatherholt. He hit his 13th home run of the year, and it was 3-0 Cleveland. Murphy done after two-thirds of an inning. They brought in Davis Martin to get the final out of inning number one. Then he started his night on the mound for Chicago. The White Sox needed a spark. Down 3-0 in the top of the fourth. Runner on base for Springfield, Sam Antonacci.
15: There's a swing and a base hit. Just punched the other way into left. RBI single for Sam Antonacci as Doyle scores. It's 3-1.
12: What a professional approach by Antonacci.
10: Always does. 45 RBI now for Antonacci. On the campaign, he would go 2-for-4 last night with a run scored and an RBI. So Sam is hitting 271 with a 367 on base. And he brought the White Sox to within 3-1 in the top of the fourth inning. In the fifth inning, Miguel Vargas collected an RBI on a sacrifice fly. Tristan Peters scored. And Cleveland's lead was down to 3-2. They got a run back. Brian Rocchio scored on a pickoff error by Davis Martin. And Cleveland up 4-2 after five innings. In the top of the sixth inning, here comes the White Sox. The bases were loaded for Chase Meidroth.
15: Meidroth pokes a base hit to left. Antonacci scores, and they're going to stop Teal at third. The throw was going to be cut off by Ramirez, but it hit his glove and deflected to the catcher. A little caution there with one out as Justin Jerschele held Teal. They do get one. It's 4-3, and they're still loaded for Grichik.
10: And Randall Grichik would knock in Teal with a sacrifice fly, and the game was 4-4 in the top of the sixth inning. But the Sox still had a scoring chance with the all-star Miguel Vargas at the dish.
15: Swing and a base hit. Two runs are going to score. As Meidroth follows Peters, Vargas to second. It's 6-4 White Sox.
10: RBI 83 and 84 for Vargas. And the White Sox put up four in the sixth inning, and they now lead Cleveland 6-4. But the Guardians weren't done. Bottom of the sixth inning, they closed to within one run on this swing by Bazzana.
15: Swinging a fly ball, pretty well hit out into deep center. Doyle back at the fence, home run. Travis Bazzana with his second of the night, and it's 6-5 in the sixth.
10: White knuckle time in Cleveland. The Sox win, they go up 2.5 games on the Guardians. Cleveland wins, they're a half a game back. We go to the bottom of the ninth inning. Grant Taylor on the mound for Chicago, trying to record the six-out save for the White Sox. But he ran into a little trouble in the bottom of the ninth inning. Cleveland had two runners on with two outs, and Taylor was up 0-2 on Brian Rocchio.
15: Schneeman at third, Fry at second, two outs, the 0-2 to Brian Rocchio. Swinging a fly ball toward the corner, Antonacci's going after it, can't get it, and they win it. Brian Rocchio with a slicer into the left field corner, and he wins the game for Cleveland 7-6.
10: The number nine hitter in the lineup, does in the White Sox. Antonacci laid out, tried to make the head-first diving catch, and just missed it. Cleveland beats the White Sox 7-6 in the ballgame. The White Sox had 6 runs on 8 hits, 1 error. They stranded 8 and went 3-for-8 with runners in scoring position. The Guardians, 7 runs, 8 hits, no errors, 3 left, 1-for-5 with runners in scoring position. So for Davis Martin, who came in after the opener, gave the Sox a chance to win, 5 1/3 innings, 4 hits, 2 runs, 1 earned. Brian Hudson got a hold for a scoreless 7th inning. Taylor picks up his 7th blown save, inning in 2/3, 2 hits, 2 earned runs, a walk, and 2 strikeouts. He's got to be frustrated. Gave up the game-winning hit on an 0-2 pitch. So the Guardians are back to within a half a game of Chicago for first place in the AL Central. The White Sox are 77-74. They have 11 games left. The Guardians have 10 games left on the schedule, and they are 77-75. On top of everything else, the Astros won last night. So the leaders of the AL West are now just a game behind Chicago for the number 2 seed in the American League playoff structure. Big games for this young White Sox team. It's going to be fascinating to see how they handle it, because now it is on in the pennant race in the American League. It's going to be the White Sox and the Guardians wrapping up their 3-game series today at Progressive Field. Anthony Kay is going to get the start for Chicago. He has faced the Guardians 3 times this year. His ERA, 1.69. So they move back Fetty to the Tigers series so Kay can start against Cleveland. First pitch today is at noon. Who will be in first place when we recap that game tomorrow morning here on the Morning Huddle? Now we move to Wrigley Field. The National League East leading Atlanta Braves taking on the number 1 wild card team in the National League, the Chicago Cubs. Cubs took game 1 of the series Monday, 7-3. Game 2 featured Martin Perez for the Bravos, Kevin Gausman for the Northsiders. Bottom of the 2nd inning, a scoring chance for the Cubs, Michael Busch, Matt Shaw on base for Pedro Ramirez.
16: Ramirez lines one, left center, base hit. It's toward the alley, racing around third and getting the green light to score is Michael Busch. RBI single, Pedro Ramirez. Stopping at second is Matt Shaw. Cubs lead 1-0.
10: Ramirez hit a little bit of a skid at the plate recently, batting average down to 258, but that's RBI number 30 for the infielder. Cubs led 1-0. After 2 innings, another scoring chance for the Cubs with Ramirez at the plate in the bottom of the 4th inning.
16: Runners take their leads. Here's a bouncing ball to short. Dubon goes to second and throws the ball away. Cubs get a break. The ball ends up in foul territory down the right field line. A run scores. Racing to third on the play, Shaw. Cubs lead 2-0. Ron, I'm not sure what happened on that play.
14: The only thing I can guess, Dubon catches this ball fine, gets to one knee and is going to make the throw, and I think he loses the grip of the baseball, and he starts to swing and it squirts out of his hand. It's 15 feet wide of the bag and goes right at the tarp down the first base line. So it'll be an error on the shortstop. He just did not have a grip on the baseball.
10: Normally you see a throw 15 feet off the mark in a Little League game, not in a Major League game. Something definitely weird there. Cubs will take it. They led 2-0 in the 4th inning. It was 3-0 after Miguel Amaya hit a sacrifice fly to plate Shaw. 3-0 Chicago after 4 innings. Kevin Gausman cruising right along for Chicago. 5 scoreless innings. In the 6th inning, Drake Baldwin was on base for Atlanta. and Ronald Acuna Jr. stepped to home plate.
16: Here's the 1-1 pitch, fly ball deep left. Back goes Taylor to the wall. That's a home run. Ronald Acuna Jr. has just made it a one-run ball game with a line drive home run to left. It just did clear the wall at the indentation of the wall and straightaway left field.
10: 18th home run for Acuna Jr., and it was 3-2. Gausman would not survive the sixth inning. 5 2/3 inning for the right-hander. 5 hits, 2 earned runs. He did not walk a Brave and struck out 6. Daniel Palencia got the final out of the sixth inning. So the Cubs had a 3-2 lead going to the seventh, and the Acuna 2-run home run started a bad trend for the Cubs pitching staff. Jacob Webb, boy, he's given up his

0: 3 lead over Chicago. It was still 4-3 going to the top of the ninth inning. And the Chicago Cubs brought on Edward Cabrera in a relief role. And in the ninth inning, Ozzie Albies was back on base and Drake Baldwin was at home plate for Atlanta.
1: 0-2 on Baldwin. And the pitch on the way. Hit in the air, deep right. Back toward the wall. That ball is going to be gone for a two-run home run for Drake Baldwin. And the Braves have opened up a 6-3 lead here in the ninth inning.
0: Another 0-2 pitch hammered in a game involving a Chicago team in the ninth inning last night. Cabrera, a big disappointment this year, acquiring him from the Marlins. His ERA now at 5.74. He gives up the two-run shot. 6-3, Atlanta going to the bottom of the ninth inning.
1: Iglesias coming back. Here's a fly ball to right. This is going to be caught by Hicklin, and the ball game is over. The Braves even it up with a 6-3 win.
0: Braves score the final six runs of the ball game to pick up the win. Six runs, nine hits, one error for Atlanta. Five left. They went 1-for-5 with runners in scoring position. For the Chicago Cubs, three runs on just five hits. Seven left, 1-for-6 with runners in scoring position. Matt Shaw, the only Cub with a multi-hit game, he went 2-for-2 with a walk. Pete Crow Armstrong went 0-for-5 for Chicago. Rubber game of the three-game series is coming up tonight on Sports Radio 92.3 and 1450. Pre-game at 6:05. Pitch number one at 6:40. And the Cubs will turn to Shota Imanaga. With the Cubs' loss, plus the Brewers beating Pittsburgh 5-1, there was a celebration in Pittsburgh last night as the Brewers clinched the National League Central for a fourth consecutive year. They beat Pittsburgh 5-1. The good news for the Cubs, all the teams right around them in the wild card chase lost last night, including Philadelphia. They dropped a 6-3 decision to Washington. So entering play today, the Cubs have a half a game lead on the Phillies for the number one wild card spot. San Diego lost. So the Padres are still a game and a half behind the Cubs for that number one wild card position. Arizona lost as well, so they're still four behind Chicago. So for the Cubs, they have played 152 games. That means they've got 10 games left and a four-game lead on Arizona. It would take a major collapse for the Cubs not to make the postseason, but can they fend off the Phillies for that number one wild card spot and home field advantage in the wild card round? Both teams have dropped six of their last 10 games. For the St. Louis Cardinals, not a good night. San Francisco scored three in the first and four in the third, putting the Redbirds in a tough spot, and they could not recover. The Giants would win 10-3. Andre Pallante, five innings, eight hits, eight runs, six earned. Pallante fell to 12-7 on the season. The highlight for the Cardinals, Alec Burleson hit home run number 23, and his major league best RBI total is now at 111. Cardinals won game one 2-1, so the series will be decided this afternoon if they can avoid the raindrops at Busch Stadium. Giants and Cardinals will play at 12:15 today, and Matthew Liberatore on the mound for St. Louis. That's a look at your baseball headlines on this Wednesday morning. Your time is 6:29. Current temperature 70 degrees. We'll step aside for news, weather, and sports. Coming up, Jim Rupert does a terrific job of accumulating high school football stats for us on channel1450.com. I'm going to go through what I believe are five interesting stats that came out of me browsing his stat pack for the Sangamo and the Central State 8. Point, take your pick, Green Family Store.
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6: From the WMAY Newsroom, I'm Greg Hallbleib. An economic development organization has announced an unidentified benefactor has purchased the former Lincoln College campus with plans to offer $1 leases for businesses and nonprofit groups. Lincoln Economic Advancement and Development announced the purchase and lease program on Tuesday. Lead CEO Uriah Kilgallen said if job growth goals are met, the benefactor plans to donate the properties to nonprofits and offer for-profit businesses the option to purchase the property at an expected cost of $40 to $50 per square foot. More information is at leadlincoln.com. A Springfield man died after a Sunday morning motorcycle crash at 5th Street and Stanford Avenue. Sangamon County Coroner Jim Allman said 32-year-old Michael Owens was pronounced dead in the emergency room of HSHS St. John's Hospital shortly after his arrival before 5 a.m. And insurance services offices given the Springfield Fire Department its highest rating again. Agency said only 1% of the fire protection areas in the country received the Class 1 rating. More at WMAY.com.
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9: It is 6:34, Sports Radio 92.3 and 1450, a rainy Wednesday morning. Some much-needed rain to help the lawns, as we've had pretty good rain throughout the morning. When I was driving in at about 4:30 this morning, pretty hard rain heading toward Riverton. So the lawns are going to be very happy today before it warms up once again. Right now, 70 degrees in the capital city. Here's your News Channel 20 Storm Team forecast from meteorologist Matt Bednar.
10: Wow, there could be an isolated shower, maybe with the rumble of thunder along and north of I-72 this afternoon. We're going to see our temperatures get into the upper 80s to low 90s, feeling closer to 100 with partly cloudy skies. And as we go overnight tonight, the temperatures are going to stay warm with a low of 72 degrees. We can't rule out an isolated shower during Thursday morning. Otherwise, we'll see temperatures get back into those low 90s, feeling around 100, and we'll continue that warm trend as we go into Friday, with temperatures staying in the mid to upper 80s, with humidity making it feel like the mid 90s. With your News Channel 20 Storm Team forecast, I'm meteorologist Matt Bednar.
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9: The White Sox were one out away from winning their second straight game in their showdown series at Cleveland. The Sox led 6-5 in the bottom of the ninth and had Grant Taylor on the mound. He was facing Cleveland's Brian Rocchio.
12: Schneeman at third, Fry at second. Two outs, the 0-2 to Brian Rocchio. Swinging a fly ball toward the corner. Antonazzi's going after it. Can't get it. And they win it. Brian Rocchio with a slicer into the left field corner. And he wins the game for Cleveland, 7-6.
9: And Cleveland claws back to within a half a game of the Sox for the top spot in the AL Central. Sam Antonacci collected two hits in four trips to the plate with a run scored and an RBI. The Sox will pitch Anthony Kay versus the Guardians today at noon. The Cubs had a 3-0 lead over the Braves until Kevin Gausman faced Ronald Acuna in the top of the sixth inning.
13: Here's the 1-1 pitch, fly ball deep left. Back goes Taylor to the wall. That's a home run. Ronald Acuna Jr. has just made it a one-run ball game with a line drive home run to left.
9: Ozzie Albies and Drake Baldwin would later add two-run shots as the Braves doubled up the Cubs 6-3. Jacob Webb took the loss as he allowed his fourth home run in his last eight appearances. The Brewers clinched the NL Central after a 5-1 victory over Pittsburgh. Meanwhile, the Cubs are a half a game ahead of Philadelphia for the top wild card position after the Phillies lost to Washington 6-3. Shota Imanaga takes the mound for the Cubs against the Braves tonight at 6:40 on Sports Radio 92.3 and 1450. San Francisco cruised by the Cardinals 10-3 last night. Andre Pallante was the losing pitcher after a five-inning outing, allowing eight runs, including six earned. Alec Burleson delivered his 111th RBI with a solo home run. Matthew Liberatore pitches for the Redbirds against San Francisco today at 12:15. On the Channel 1450 boys soccer scoreboard, Williamsville over Pleasant Plains 2-1. U-High 4, Jacksonville nothing. Sacred Heart Griffin defeated Rochester 3-1. Southeast Top Manual 4-1. In volleyball action, the SHG Rochester match was suspended due to wet floor conditions at Bell's Gymnasium, with the Rockets leading in set 1, 17-13. Glenwood down MacArthur. Springfield beat Eisenhower. Lincoln over Lanphier. U-High swept Jacksonville. Athens a two-set win over Hartsburg-Emden. Williamsville beat Mount Pulaski. And New Berlin posted a victory over Calvary. High school football action coming up Friday night at 7 on Sports Radio 92.3 and 1450. 3-1 Sacred Heart Griffin hosts 4-0 Jacksonville.
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9: 20 minutes in front of 7 o'clock. The huddle continues on 92.3 and 1450. Today's My 5 question of the day. Going through the stats that Jim Rupert puts together for us at channel1450.com for high school football and the Central State 8 and the Sangamo, what are 5 stat lines that caught my attention?
24: Ladies and gentlemen, this is number 5.
9: At number 5, we're going to start on the defensive side of the football. And in the Central State 8, Sacred R. Griffin has the top 2 tacklers in the conference and 3 of the top 5. Now, a big reason why, you think about the opponents they have played over the first 4 weeks, a lot of teams that love to run the football, so opportunities for the front 7 to make a lot of tackles. They face Lincoln Way Central, the power game of Joliet Catholic, Southeastern Springfield. They want to run the football. So a lot of tackling opportunities, and defensive lineman Job Kepler leads the Central State 8 with 41 tackles, and his teammate, linebacker Jimmy Giacomini, is right behind with 40 stops on the campaign. The next 2 leading tacklers in the Central State 8 are Cameron Lott of Southeast with 38 and Cale Hilbing of Quincy Notre Dame with 38. Another Cyclone enters the mix in the number 5 position. It's junior linebacker Wyatt Coffin. He has recorded 37 tackles so far this year, including 12 solo stops. At number 4, let's talk about the Jacksonville Crimsons. They are 4-0. For the first time since 1984. And they have a terrific running game that makes them very difficult to beat. Mark Brown's squad, we knew coming into this season, they had some really talented skill coming back, and it has been on display so far this year. Jacksonville has 3 of the top 5 leading rushers in the Central State 8, and all 3 are averaging at least 11.9 yards per carry. Those are some scary numbers. Number 3 in the Central State 8 in rushing is quarterback Rylan Reese of Jacksonville. He's ran the ball 30 times for 367 yards, 12.2 yards per carry, and 4 touchdowns. Then you've got Jeremiah Jackson, 23 touches for 365 yards. He's averaging 15.9 yards per carry with 5 trips to the end zone. And then you've got Terrion Jackson, who has 24 carries for 285 yards, 11.9 yards per carry, and 2 touchdowns. And that doesn't even bring into the conversation their fullback, Derrick Henry, who's got 15 carries for 209 and 13.9 yards per carry. So when Jacksonville comes to the Capital City to take on Sacred R. Griffin Friday night at 7 o'clock, the first 2 things we've talked about kind of collide. Sacred R. Griffin, 3 of the top 5 tacklers in the Central State 8, going up against this fantastic rushing attack of Jacksonville. And they've got 3 of the top 5 rushers in the conference through 4 weeks.
25: Today's number is 3.
9: We continue our running theme at number 3, and Rochester's Evrim Tabag leads the Central State 8 in rushing and he has played one less game than everybody else. A reminder, Rochester in week three had to take the forfeit because of Eisenhower not playing varsity football this year. And Rochester, I think, tried to play anybody in the Midwest and came up empty, unfortunately. But Tabog, despite only playing in three games, he's got the most carries in the Central State Eight. He's got the most yards. And right now he is tied for second in rushing touchdowns. The numbers to date, Tabog, 74 carries for 514 yards. He's averaging 7 yards per carry with 5 touchdowns. So despite playing one fewer game than everybody else, he has a 41-yard advantage for the conference lead over Alfonso Burrow Jr. of Glenwood, who's got 41 carries for 473 yards. And Tabog, will see how much he plays this week. Rochester, obviously a big favorite as they play at Lincoln.
0: Ah, number two, your timing is impeccable.
9: We're going through some of the stats that caught my attention, going through Jim Rupert's stats from the Central State 8 and the Sangamo at channel1450.com. At number two, we go to the Sangamo Conference, and something that caught my attention, Stanford Olympia's Jimmy Lawler is not leading the conference in rushing. Let's remind you, Lawler at Olympia, his sophomore year, he ran for 1,557 yards. Last year as a junior, that number went up to 1,720 yards. Now, Jimmy's off to a great start in his first four games, averaging well over 100 yards per game, 53 carries, 521 yards, and right now he's on pace for 1,170 yards. I have a feeling he'll go well beyond that. But Lawler was my choice to be the leading rusher in the Sangamo this year, but right now he is not in the number one position. He trails Chance Crissy from Auburn. Boy, the Trojan running back is off to a terrific start. Right now, Crissy has the most carries in the Sangamo with 73. He has 611 rushing yards to lead the conference. That is 90 yards in front of Lawler right now. Crissy averaging 8.4 yards per carry, and he is also number one in the Sangamo with 11 touchdowns. He is three clear of Lawler in that category. So Auburn looks like a different football team this year. They're playing excellent football. They're only 1-3, but remember they were 0-9 last year, playing everybody very competitive so far this year. And they've got a huge game coming up at home against Pleasant Plains on Friday night. So Lawler not leading the Sangamo and rushing, a surprise. Right now, it's Chance Crissy of Auburn with 611 yards.
0: Number one.
9: And the number one stat line that caught my attention at channel1450.com is just the terrific start to the season for Williamsville quarterback Keegan Peters. I'm going to compare him to last year's starting quarterback, Jackson Sanders, who was fantastic running the bullet offense. Last year, Sanders, his senior year, he had 25 touchdown passes. He averaged 2.1 touchdowns per game. Keegan Peters is the new quarterback at Williamsville, and through the first four games, he already has 14 touchdown passes. Peters right now is averaging 3.5 touchdowns per ball game. So Sanders had a great year with 25 touchdown passes. Peters is on pace for 42 touchdowns in 12 games this year. Some remarkable numbers for the first-year starter as Williamsville picking up where they left off as the dominant team in the Sangamo Conference. Now, down the line, we'll see that annual Moreau-Forsyth-Williamsville game that will decide likely the conference championship. But right now, Coach Koontz has to be excited with his quarterback. Just some other numbers. Sanders threw for 2,281 yards last year. Peters, through four games, has 859. He is on pace for 2,577 yards. So Keegan Peters, the quarterback of Williamsville, definitely a name to know. If you are a premium subscriber at channel1450.com, you can check out all of the stats including football stats from the Central State 8 and the Sangamo. It is 6:49. How much are the Bears favored over the Vikings at Soldier Field on Sunday? I'll tell you next as the huddle continues.
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10: 6:54 is our time, 70 degrees in the capital city. Let's open up the Circa Sports Illinois betting app, and it shows that the Chicago Bears are a heavy favorite at home in a divisional matchup with the Minnesota Vikings. Ben Johnson's team is favored by 5.5 over Minnesota. Bears winning outright on the money line. Not much action here, I don't think, at minus 235. The Vikings at plus 200. The over-under for total points is 48.5. Major League Baseball, Sox and Guardians today at 12 o'clock in Cleveland. The winner in first place in the AL Central. The Guardians are the betting favorite on the money line at minus 172. The Southsiders at plus 154. Over under total runs 7.5. At Busch Stadium this afternoon, the Giants and the Cardinals wrap up their series. And even though Libertor is pitching, the Cardinals a big home favorite at minus 154, Giants at plus 138, and the expected run total is at 8. And the Braves and Cubs tonight at Wrigley Field on Sports Radio 92.3 and 1450. We've got the 6:05 pregame and the 6:40 first pitch with Shota Imanaga on the mound. The Braves, the betting favorite. Actually, excuse me, the Cubs are the betting favorite on the money line at minus 135. Braves at plus 121, and the over-under for total runs in that game is 8. Check out all of the lines on the betting app from Circus Sports Illinois. It is free to download. We'll talk to Sacred Heart Griffin football coach John Allison at 7:10. Rochester's Derek Leonard at 7:35, all coming up on the Morning Huddle.
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23: From ABC News, I'm Sherry Preston. Tragedy in Los Angeles. Three people killed in a bus crash, then three more killed when a news chopper covering that story went down. ABC's Trevor Ault is in L.A. with more on the local NBC affiliate who lost two journalists.
24: KNBC confirmed its news chopper had gone down.
25: We've been telling you that we've been piecing it together here. We knew it was a news chopper. We knew we'd lost contact with our people out there. And we've just received the confirmation that, in fact, News Chopper 4 went down just before 7 o'clock tonight in Chatsworth.
24: KNBC is identifying those on board as Angel City Air reporter Ileana Marino and experienced pilot George Marcino.
23: A third person on the ground was also killed when the helicopter crashed. The Federal Reserve is expected to raise interest rates for the first time in 3 years later today when its September meeting comes to a close. On Wall Street, here's ABC Chief Business Correspondent Rebecca Jarvis.
0: President Trump has been pressuring the Federal Reserve for years to lower interest rates. Now the president's appointment. Kevin Warsh is at the helm of the Fed. He and his team will have to make this pivotal decision today, and the markets are anticipating an interest rate hike. That would make borrowing more expensive, but it would hopefully put pressure on many of those consumer prices.
23: One thing consumers are paying a lot more for is gasoline. Gas Buddy says it's averaging $4.26 a gallon. Diesel now at a record high $6.30 a gallon. You know who uses diesel? All those semi drivers you see on the highway.
1: If you had one of these big transport trucks that passed you on the road on February 28th, it was hauling about $30,000 worth of fuel. Tomorrow, that same truck is hauling about $50,000. So that's pretty considerable inflation.
23: Oil analyst Tom Kloza. Amid the U.S.-Canada trade war, the European Union is proposing making Canada the EU's first associate member. This is ABC News.
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4: 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Abraham Lincoln Capital Airport will receive nearly $12 million in the latest round of federal airport improvement grants. Federal Aviation Administration announced the grants on Monday, and documents indicate the grants are for reconstruction of runway lighting and visual guidance systems, as well as runway rehabilitation. An economic development organization has announced an unidentified benefactor has purchased the former Lincoln College campus with plans to offer $1 leases for businesses and nonprofit groups. Lincoln Economic Advancement and Development announced the purchase and lease program on Tuesday. 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
5: Greg, thank you. 4 minutes after 7 o'clock. Good morning. I'm Darren Pritchett. Welcome to the Morning Huddle. 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We've got plenty of high school football talk this hour. At 7:10, Sacred Heart Griffin head coach John Allison joins us on the Springfield Clinic Orthopedics Hotline. And then we've got Rochester's Derek Leonard, ready to go at 7:35. The Cyclones will host 4-0 Jacksonville Friday night. Rochester makes the trip to Lincoln to take on the 1-3 Rail Splitters. Week 5 high school football action on our Woodward community stations here in Springfield. We've got you covered with 3 games, those 2 contests, as well as Glenwood traveling to Rock Island. That game on 970 AM WMAY. 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With a current temperature of 70 degrees on a rainy Wednesday morning, here's meteorologist Matt Bednar.
26: Well, there could be an isolated shower, maybe with the rumble of thunder along and north of I-72 this afternoon. We're going to see our temperatures get into the upper 80s to low 90s, feeling closer to 100 with partly cloudy skies. And as we go overnight tonight, the temperatures are going to stay warm with a low of 72 degrees. We can't rule out an isolated shower during Thursday morning. Otherwise, we'll see temperatures get back into those low 90s, feeling around 100. And we'll continue that warm trend as we go into Friday, with temperatures staying in the mid to upper 80s, with humidity making it feel like the mid 90s. With your news Channel 20 Storm Team forecast, I'm meteorologist Matt Bednar.
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5: The White Sox had a 6-5 lead over the Guardians in the bottom of the ninth last night. Grant Taylor was looking to close out the game for Chicago, but Cleveland had two runners on and Brian Rocchio at the plate.
7: Schneeman at third, Fry at second, two outs, the 0-2 to Brian Rocchio. Swinging a fly ball toward the corner, Antonacci's going after it, can't get it, and they win it. Brian Rocchio with a slicer into the left field corner, and he wins the game for Cleveland 7-6.
5: The loss drops the Sox AL Central lead over the Guardians to a half a game. Sam Antonacci went 2-for-4 at the dish with a run scored and an RBI. Miguel Vargas drove in three runs for Chicago. The White Sox wrap up their series in Cleveland today at noon with Anthony Kay on the mound. The Cubs were cruising right along, leading Atlanta 3-0 in the sixth inning when Ronald Acuna hit a two-run home run off Kevin Gausman. Then in the seventh inning, Jacob Webb faced Ozzie Albies.
8: Here's the 2-1. Fly ball, right field, deep. Back toward the wall of Suzuki, it's a long home run. And just like that, the Braves have a 4-3 lead here in the seventh inning.
5: Atlanta scored the game's final six runs in a 6-3 win over the Cubs. The North Sider loss, coupled with the Brewers' 5-1 win at Pittsburgh, allowed Milwaukee to clinch the NL Central for a four straight year. The Cubs still have a half a game lead over Philadelphia for the number one wild card spot after the Phillies lost to Washington 6-3. Shota Imanaga pitches for the Cubs against Atlanta tonight at 6:40 on Sports Radio 92.3 and 1450. Andre Pallante allowed eight runs, six earned over five innings, and took the loss as the Cardinals fell to the Giants 10-3. Alec Burleson hit home run number 23 and knocked in his 111th run for St. Louis. The Cardinals will send to the mound Matthew Liberatore against the Giants today at 12:15. On the channel 1450.com volleyball scoreboard, the SHG Rochester match was suspended due to wet floor conditions at Bell's Gymnasium, with the Rockets leading 17-13 in set one. Glenwood beat MacArthur, Springfield down Eisenhower, Lincoln over Lanphier, U-High swept Jacksonville, Athens beat Hartsburg-Emden, Williamsville a two-set win over Mount Pulaski, New Berlin defeated Calvary. On the boys' soccer scoreboard, Williamsville edged Pleasant Plains 2-1, U-High 4, Jacksonville nothing, Sacred Heart Griffin topped Rochester 3-1, Southeast over Manual 4-1. 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It's 4-0 Jacksonville at 3-1 Sacred Heart Griffin.
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11: 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And the kickoff at 7 with Darren, Tim, and Krista on the Springfield Clinic Orthopedics sideline mic. 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American Bank of Freedom pregame at 6:30. And the kickoff at 7 with Steve Bridge and Dave Bates on 97.7 WMAY. And Glenwood makes the long trip to Rock Island to meet the Rocks. Papa Frank's pregame at 6:30 and the kickoff at 7 with Danny Fry and Dan Lord on 970 WMAY. 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
15: Brinkman is going to throw. 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He lobs it down the left sideline near the 10-yard line. Over-the-shoulder catch! 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
5: Well, the Cyclones moved to 3-1 on the campaign, 2-0 in the Central State 8 with a win at Memorial Stadium last Friday, 48-7 over Springfield High. And now an interesting matchup with 4-0 Jacksonville as the Cyclones finally play a home game in week number 5. And Coach Allison joins us here on Sports Radio 92.3 and 1450. It's going to be nice to play a home game this week, Coach.
16: Yes, it seems awkward. I can't believe it. It's after a month and the trips to Bloomington and Joliet and everywhere. So it's going to be really nice.
5: All things considered, those four road trips, how well did your team handle those circumstances?
16: I think overall pretty well. I mean, I'm still pretty upset about the JCA game. I just think, you know, that was a long trip on a Saturday night, and I would like to play that one again, I guess. But other than that, I think we handled it pretty well.
5: All right, Springfield High, Friday night, you win 48-7. Cam Brinkman, your quarterback, four touchdown passes and a rushing touchdown. Let me kind of dig into your years as an offensive play caller. What is the key as a play caller to get your quarterback into an early rhythm throwing the football?
16: Well, I think quick game is great. If you can throw quick game, I think it just puts you into, if you know, you can throw a couple hitches, you can throw a couple screen passes that kind of get you in a rhythm. And then we did end up opening up, you know, with some deeper middle cross stuff, I think, to Javonis later. But I think that pushing that percentage, you know, he's been better than 75% or so passing wise the last few weeks and a couple weeks. And I think that's the number. I mean, we really want to see above 70%. And so him to be able to do that, I think, has showed a lot of that success.
5: Last year, Coach, Brinkman's main two receivers were Drew Ward and Andrew Walters. Drew graduated. Andrew is back, so I'm sure he gets a lot of attention. So you're looking for other guys to fill the void left by Drew Ward. And Austin Rutter had a breakout game against Springfield High, Coach, with three touchdowns, two receiving, and one rushing. What can he do for this offense?
16: Well, he's a quick kid, obviously, and I mean, he's just a competitor. I mean, he's kind of the Drew Ward of this season. I've said that a couple times because he took over kicking as well, and at least in terms of kickoffs and deeper field goals, things like that. And he's got speed. You know, he's a kid that we've relied on a lot. Runs great routes. You know, ended up probably having over 100 yards between the reverse touchdown, rushing touchdown, and then the catches. And I was happy for him, going from no touchdowns on the season to three after last game.
5: John Allison, the head coach of Sacred Heart Griffin, joining us on the Springfield Clinic Orthopedics Hotline. We all know what Mikey Gresh can do running the football, but also he is such a threat catching the football, coming out of the backfield. What does a guy like Gresh do to defensive coordinators when they have to consider that he's a multi-threat guy in the backfield for you guys?
16: Well, I think if he wasn't an almost every down running back, I think we could definitely play him as a slot receiver full time. I mean, he's got that ability, and he catches the ball, runs good routes, can do a little bit of everything. But, you know, I mean, unfortunately, he also can't really come off the field on defense either. So there's not a lot of rest for Mikey.
5: I thought Friday's game, the first half, it felt like it took a long time. I think it was around an hour and 25 minutes. There were a lot of penalties called, and that's not a criticism to the officials. They were calling what they saw. But is it tough to stay in a rhythm offensively when there's so much starting and stopping like we had in that game?
16: I definitely thought so. You know, I mean, offensively, I thought we were moving the ball really well. I mean, we scored the one drive three times, I think, that got called back. And I think, you know, the first rhythm I kind of felt was when we were getting close to half and we were, you know, trying to call a couple timeouts, eating the clock, and then trying to go a little no huddle. That was the first time I felt like it was rhythm, and it was only the last 2 minutes or so of the second quarter. And so definitely felt that way, just sluggish. It felt like, you know, you just constantly call play, look at the field to make sure that the field was clean. And credit to them, too, because they did have some, you know, four plays, and were able to kind of move the ball and eat and keep the ball on their side of the field. And so it did felt like it was kind of dragging there for a while, though.
17: I think Springfield had second down like five straight plays. At one point, each team had penalties back and forth. So it was a very strange first half. From after week two, Joliet Catholic, you wanted to see more out of your offense. Two games have now occurred. What are you seeing from your offense that gives you hope as you face some better defenses coming down the stretch that your offense is going to be able to put up points?
16: Well, I think the things that we focused on, passing game efficiency, you know, I said we've got to be above 70%, and I think he's been closer to 80 the last couple weeks. Definitely that, you know, we were probably around 50%, I think, the JCA game. Relying less on Cam running, you know, it was a lot of scrambles and him taking some hits, and I think we've gotten more productive reps from all of our running backs, you know, averaging, you know, 5 or 6 yards a carry out of each of them. And so I think those things are the things that we really needed. And that comes with just those simple, efficient passing routes and being able to throw quick game and being able to run our base run plays against anything. And so I think we've kind of been working on that. And we hope that also translates when we get to those tougher competitions at the end of the season.
17: Coach, I was just mentioning last half hour that the Cyclones have the top two tacklers in the Central State 8 and three of the top five. And a big reason why you faced a lot of running teams so far this year, but you look at the top of the chart right now, Job Kepler is first, Jimmy Giacomini second, and Wyatt Coffin is fifth. So a lot of opportunities to get tackles, but they're doing a pretty good job of wrapping up so far, Coach, against some really good rushing attacks.
16: They are. Like you've said, they've faced, you know, three offenses now that really just want to run the ball predominantly. And we're going to see another one this week. And so when you have DNs and linebackers, I mean, that's where you're hoping they get tackled, because if you're playing a running team and your safeties are all making the tackles, that's a problem. So, and obviously just great competitors. They've led for 3 years now. They've been starting and you rely on them a lot. And those are the people that you got to trust now. I mean, their seniors been starting for 3 years, and they've had a great season. And I was also great to see a couple like Kai Johnson and Ben Bastifer, you know, do pretty well this last game against Springfield as well.
17: You know, I was noticing the last couple of weeks you were working in a lot of guys that are a little younger, getting them varsity experience. There have been a couple of sophomores that have really stood out, including King Bryant. Are there some guys that have caught your attention and you feel like maybe as the season goes on, if you need a little help, these guys can help you?
16: Definitely. And you know, King's, obviously you saw his speed on display the last couple of weeks. I mean, he's an unbelievable ball carrier, could be a great safety, as you see. He played a lot of safety this last game. Braden Timmerman came in and had quite a few tackles at outside linebacker. And then Jeremiah Watson has gotten quite a few reps at inside. And so we've got those guys, and they've had great practices. And that's where we see it in practice, and we want to give them reward to get in that varsity game. And so, yeah, it's been great to see them work in, and hope they continue to get better throughout this season.
17: The Watson kid was very noticeable in that Lincoln Way Central JV game at Illinois Wesleyan. And like you've mentioned, you've had him out there on the field in varsity play. So it looks like you've got a developing player for your linebacking core for the future. And hey, let's face it, a guy that could help you right now.
16: Definitely. And when we see that too with, you know, Juwan getting banged up last game and having that depth and being able to rotate him and Ben and some of those other guys in, we need that depth. We know it's a long season and against the tough competitions, we're going to have some guys get banged up. And so we've really got to grow that depth, especially in that department.
17: Cyclone head coach John Allison, my guest on the Springfield Clinic Orthopedics Hotline. Tim Schweitzer and I left Jacksonville last year. We were talking, this Jacksonville team's got a lot of potential when the Cyclones play them, a pretty young football team. And here they are, Coach. They are 4-0 this year. It's the first time the Crimsons have been 4-0 since 1984. And you look at the rushing stats in the Central State 8, all you see are Crimsons, and all of them are averaging 10 yards per carry so far this year. So when you start to prepare for this style of offense, what are the things that you guys are focusing on defensively?
16: They're scary, no question. I mean, they've got three guys that can, if they get any little seam, I mean, I don't think we've got a lot of guys that can catch them. And so I think discipline is the number one thing, making sure we get lined up correctly, making sure that, you know, if I'm on fullback, I'm taking fullback. If I'm on QB, I'm taking QB. If I'm on pitch, I'm taking pitch, and just discipline. You know, a lot of just no ball type stuff, and just do your keys. Don't worry about where the ball is. Don't get your eyes in the backfield. We've got to have guys that play great up front this week and are disciplined.
17: With this style of option attack, you've got a lot of veteran players on your defense. How much does that help you prepare this week, knowing these guys on defense have familiarity with this Jacksonville offense?
16: No question. And I mean, you also see it in the older guys. They start really taking their film study more seriously, start trying to give ideas for the coaches as well. Hey, I was watching this, and we've got a couple kids that do a really good job of that. And Job's one of them for sure. And so I think, you know, they've got their own ideas. They remember kind of the offense. They'll even bring up, you know, last year I think they did this. And so having that and the ability to have that conversation is great. And hopefully it translates to being disciplined and staying home and doing their job.
17: One thing I always remember covering Notre Dame when it was Navy or Army or Air Force as the opponent, I was always told if you don't stop the fullback, you're going to have a very, very long day against this style of offense. Do you kind of buy into that philosophy that if you don't stop the fullback, then that just opens up everything for this style of offense?
16: Oh, no question. I mean, because it's their first read on all plays. So if you're not coming down and taking that away, he's going to get the ball every time. And so and if he can go 3 or 4 yards, they'll take that all day. And so definitely got to stop fullback and then just have the other people do their job behind it. But that's the number one.
17: Rylan Reese is their quarterback. He's only thrown 13 times this year, but 6 completions for 230 yards and 3 touchdowns. So this is that style of passing attack, Coach. I'm assuming that when they throw it with purpose.
16: Yeah, and you can't fall asleep. And, you know, I think the thing that's impressive with them is they're not throwing in what normal people's throwing situations are. You know, I mean, they might, you know, on third and run, real long run counter or something because you're expecting pass, and that's not when they do it. They want to get you on an obvious rundown, and then they work a pass in because of that surprise. So the secondary can't fall asleep. You know, it's tough. Safeties, you're telling them to run the alley and help with run support, but also make sure they're reading for pass, and that's where they get some of those home run catches at. And so it puts a lot of pressure on you. Definitely Coach Grounds does a great job, and he's been doing it that way for a long time, and we've got to be disciplined all around the field.
17: I'm just curious, watching the film of last week's Jacksonville QND game, and those are your next two opponents. QND got off to a great start in the first half. How did that game flip in which Jacksonville dominated the second half and scored the final 28 points?
16: Well, I think it's that speed. I mean, it's scary when you can have a kid that, you know, you bottle up for 2 quarters, and then all of a sudden 3 rushes and the game completely changes. And that's hard to deal with. It's also tough on defense. You know, it's hard when you get a play on offense that would have been a 40 or 50 yard touchdown, and now it was a 12 yard touchdown because of the speed. And it makes you have to go further and be perfect all the way down the field without making a mistake. And so that speed is a great equalizer, and it can also bring you back when you get down.
17: Jacksonville 4-0 at 3-1 Sacred Heart Griffin, the game of the week in the Central State A. We'll have it for you on Sports Radio 92.3 and 1450. We'll get the pregame started with the John Allen.

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0: From the WMAY Newsroom, I'm Greg Hallbleib. An economic development organization has announced an unidentified benefactor has purchased the former Lincoln College campus with plans to offer $1 leases for businesses and nonprofit groups. Lincoln Economic Advancement and Development announced the purchase and lease program on Tuesday. Lead CEO Uriah Kilgallen said if job growth goals are met, the benefactor plans to donate the properties to nonprofits and offer for-profit businesses the option to purchase the property at an expected cost of $40 to $50 per square foot. More information is at leadlincoln.com. A Springfield man died after a Sunday morning motorcycle crash at 5th Street and Stanford Avenue. Sangamon County Coroner Jim Allman said 32-year-old Michael Owens was pronounced dead in the emergency room of HSHS St. John's Hospital shortly after his arrival before 5 a.m. And insurance services offices given the Springfield Fire Department its highest rating again. Agency said only 1% of the fire protection areas in the country received the Class 1 rating. More at WMAY.com.
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2: It is 7:31 on this Wednesday morning. Rochester's Derek Leonard coming up in a couple of moments. Now your forecast from News Channel 20 meteorologist Matt Bednar.
3: Wow, there could be an isolated shower, maybe with the rumble of thunder along and north of I-72 this afternoon. We're going to see our temperatures get into the upper 80s to low 90s, feeling closer to 100 with partly cloudy skies. And as we go overnight tonight, the temperatures are going to stay warm with a low of 72 degrees. We can't rule out an isolated shower during Thursday morning. Otherwise, we'll see temperatures get back into those low 90s, feeling around 100, and we'll continue that warm trend as we go into Friday, with temperatures staying in the mid to upper 80s, with humidity making it feel like the mid 90s. With your News Channel 20 Storm Team forecast, I'm meteorologist Matt Bednar.
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2: The White Sox were one out away from winning their second straight game in their showdown series at Cleveland. The Sox led 6-5 in the bottom of the ninth and had Grant Taylor on the mound. He was facing Cleveland's Brian Rocchio.
5: Schneeman at third, Fry at second. Two outs, the 0-2 to Brian Rocchio. Swinging a fly ball toward the corner. Antonazzi's going after it. Can't get it. And they win it. Brian Rocchio with a slicer into the left field corner. And he wins the game for Cleveland, 7-6.
2: And Cleveland claws back to within a half a game of the Sox for the top spot in the AL Central. Sam Antonacci collected two hits in four trips to the plate with a run scored and an RBI. The Sox will pitch Anthony Kay versus the Guardians today at noon. The Cubs had a 3-0 lead over the Braves until Kevin Gausman faced Ronald Acuna in the top of the sixth inning.
6: Here's the 1-1 pitch, fly ball deep left, back goes Taylor to the wall, that's a home run. Ronald Acuna Jr. has just made it a one-run ball game with a line drive home run to left.
2: Ozzie Albies and Drake Baldwin would later add two-run shots as the Braves doubled up the Cubs 6-3. Jacob Webb took the loss as he allowed his fourth home run in his last eight appearances. The Brewers clinched the NL Central after a 5-1 victory over Pittsburgh. Meanwhile, the Cubs are a half a game ahead of Philadelphia for the top wild card position after the Phillies lost to Washington 6-3. Shota Imanaga takes the mound for the Cubs against the Braves tonight at 6:40 on Sports Radio 92.3 and 1450. San Francisco cruised by the Cardinals 10-3 last night. Andre Pallante was the losing pitcher after a five-inning outing allowing eight runs, including six earned. Alec Burleson delivered his 111th RBI with a solo home run. Matthew Liberatore pitches for the Redbirds against San Francisco today at 12:15. On the Channel 1450 boys soccer scoreboard, Williamsville over Pleasant Plains 2-1. U-High 4, Jacksonville nothing. Sacred Heart Griffin defeated Rochester 3-1. Southeast top Manual 4-1. In volleyball action, the SHG Rochester match was suspended due to wet floor conditions at Bell's Gymnasium, with the Rockets leading in set one, 17-13. Glenwood down MacArthur, Springfield beat Eisenhower, Lincoln over Lanphier, U-High swept Jacksonville, Athens a two-set win over Hartsburg-Emden, Williamsville beat Mount Pulaski, and New Berlin posted a victory over Calvary. High school football action coming up Friday night at 7 on Sports Radio 92.3 and 1450. 3-1 Sacred Heart Griffin hosts 4-0 Jacksonville.
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10: Kick is up, and it is good! 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
2: 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And now a matchup at Lincoln coming up on Friday at 7 o'clock on 97.7 FM WMAY. And Derek joins us on the Springfield Clinic Orthopedics Hotline. Coach, good morning. How are you today?
11: I'm good. How are you?
2: I'm doing fantastic. Thank you. What would you say are a couple of things that benefited you from having the bye week the week prior to this matchup against MacArthur?
11: Yeah, that's a good question. Probably we could just concentrate on MacArthur, obviously. So they kind of got a week and a half of our time, the coach's time, you know, and a little bit of the players. It got us rested up, you know. Like anything at this time of the year, everyone's banged up. And so, man, you give some people some rest. And I would say those are the two big things, you know. You never know how you're going to come out and play. And I honestly, because I, you know, you, like I told you before, you've never had a bye week really. And so, you don't know how you're going to handle that, and you don't know how the team's going to come out. But man, we came out actually really good. And I thought the first half was a really good half. So,
2: could that be something that's beneficial as you prepare for the new playoff structure, assuming that you're going to get a bye in the first round if everything goes as planned?
11: Yeah, it could. You know, I think, man, just to go through that process of how we want to handle it and, you know, and just where you go with it, you know what I mean? And then I talked to a few people. I had a good idea what I wanted to do, obviously, and really the time I wanted to give them off a little bit. It was probably more for me and what you do for the next week and kind of what really what we did was with our second team and even sophomores is we probably practiced more with them and gave them more attention than we probably normally would, I guess. And they were kind of the focus, and the seniors and the starters were kind of the coaches at times. So,
2: Derek, going into the game against MacArthur, I think you had a lot of respect for the Generals' ability to run the football, in particular with their running back senior Caden Brown. How well did your run defense perform against MacArthur?
11: Yeah, it did really good. It, you know, they broke a few, and number five, their running back was a little banged up, you know, and so, but he played. He's a tough kid. I think he played most of the first half. Yeah, I think he played the whole first half. It probably wasn't what he maybe had 100%, and so, but man, our defensive coaches, our D-line coach, Coach Beaker, Coach Warren, our linebacker coach, Coach McMahon, our D-line coach, I thought did a great job preparing those guys. Because man, they're a really good team, and we jumped out early and again played a good first half. And but man, they're going to be a good football team the rest of the year.
2: Coach, you've got a 3-4 defense, and you've got a couple of really good inside linebackers in Mac Nelson, a junior, and Isaac Hardis, a senior. How well have those two guys developed over the last couple of years and their importance to this defense?
11: Yeah, Isaac's kind of a man. He's kind of the general. He's kind of the quarterback on the football field. He's a man. He's a little guy, you know, size-wise, but, man, he's a tough dude, and, he knows the defense probably better than anybody. He's been great and been a good senior and been a good leader. And Macklin's obviously a big-time football player, and so Mac's going to be a Division I player somewhere. And he runs well. He hits. He's big. And those two have been a great combo together because Macklin, I think, is learning kind of the X's and O's and that stuff from Isaac. And so, man, they're really good against the run, both of them. So,
2: Derek, I know in the college game, some defenses have a player called the Rover, and they're more of a safety linebacker hybrid. You guys list Nate Swaney as a Rover. Does he have the same characteristics?
11: He does. Yeah, Nate honestly has. He can do whatever he needs to. Man, he's one of the best football players I've had, and just from the standpoint of, there's nothing he can't do. Doesn't mean he's the best at everything I've had, but man, it's kind of five, what they call it, the five-tool baseball.
2: Yeah.
11: You know, all those, he's kind of like that on the football field for us, where, man, he doesn't have too many weaknesses, and we trust him in so many different positions, offensively and defensively, that, man, he just gives you so much flexibility. You know what I mean? And sometimes the safety, you know, he's stiff and is good against the run, but not a great against the pass, or vice versa. He's great against the pass, but not good against the run, or he's smart, not, you know, whatever. And like, again, Nate just does it all for us. So,
2: has that type of player, coach, become more important to defend spread offenses?
11: Man, I think it definitely helps, and I think even at the highest level, right? I think you look around the NFL. And even in college and now in high school, you know, of.
2: We might have lost Derek there. I heard a little click. I think you're back. There you are. You're back.
11: I got my car. I apologize.
2: Nope, no problem.
11: It's like, you know, having a tight end that can play, you know, receiver, fullback, and tight end. You don't have to take them out of the game. Your packages all look the same. Right, and it's the same on defense. You don't have to go maybe from a nickel to your regular because he can stop the run, but he can also stop the pass. And so it just gives, I think, defenses the flexibility that a running back that can play receiver, a tight end that can play receiver, you know what I mean? And it just gives these defenses now the flexibility of being able to do maybe two things that they used to have to substitute for. So.
2: Coach Barrett Armbruster came back to Rochester for his senior year, starting offensive tackle. You use him at defensive end as well. How would you assess his first four games back with the Rockets?
11: Man, he's a heck of a football player. I mean, he's as good of an old lineman as we've had. And, you know, he's been a one-way player up to this point in his career, and so We've made him play both ways, and he's done a great job at D tackle too. And so he's kind of like Nate and like Isaac, where, man, he is so smart. He understands. I think he wants to be a coach one day, and man, you can see it because he gets everything. And you had to tell him one time, but man, he's a great kid, and he understands the game of football, and he's been great for us.
2: It's pretty remarkable, Coach. You have played one fewer game than everybody else in the Central State 8, but I look at the rushing leaders in the conference, and in the number one spot is Rochester's Evren Tabag. He's got the most carries, 74, the most rushing yards, 514, and he is second in touchdowns with 5. I would have to imagine, when you pictured how this season was going to unfold, that Evren was going to be a big part of it.
11: Yeah, that's he is, and you talk about a good kid now, man. He's special, and just how he approaches the game and approaches every day of his life, man, because he is one of the nicest kids I've ever been around. And but he does. You wouldn't think it by the way he ran, because he runs, I mean, so hard. And we knew he was going to be a big part of this. But I also just, man, you don't know, you know, with our other skills, and how does he fit, and where, you know, how many carries is he going to get a game, and you don't want to give him too many. And he probably got helped by the bye the most. Just, man, just because, you know, it's like anything. You don't want to give the running back too many carries. And not that, man, I think, man, 74, three games, that's, man, 25, that's not bad, you know. But you don't want to give him the 30s, and if you can help it. But, man, he's been great. And there's nothing he can't do. He's been really good for us.
2: Coach, J.P. Leonard had an individual milestone in that ball game against MacArthur. He went over 2,500 passing yards in his high school football career. Number one, that has to make you proud to see a Leonard putting up those type of numbers. And he's just done a great job of running this offense. It just feels like the ball's being distributed everywhere, which is a sign that he's seeing the field very well.
11: Yeah, he's done a great job, and I have probably the biggest thing is what you said. I'm so proud of him, man. He just, you know, he's just a kid that, man, he loves his teammates. He loves football, obviously, and the way he does it and the way he carries himself every day, it's, you know, I couldn't be more proud as an uncle and, you know, just – and as his coach, you know, take being the uncle away, but – I just, man, that's the kind of kid you want leading your football team is JP. And so, the big thing, man, he hadn't turned the ball over. I don't think he's got an interception yet. And we've played some really good teams.
2: Yeah.
11: And, that's, you know, when you don't turn the ball, when you can win the turnover battle, we lost the turnover battle in the first game and it was a heck of a game, you know, and it was close. And then the next two big games we won the turnover battle and, man, it wasn't close. And so, it tells you, doesn't matter how good you are, if you don't take care of the ball and you don't, if that's close and the turnover battle is close, I don't care if it's JFL or if it's the NFL.
2: Yeah,
11: you're going to have a rough time winning football games.
2: Derek, obviously Aaron Fricke is taking over his alma mater at Lincoln. They've had a rough last three games, being outscored 177-0. You play at Lincoln coming up this Friday. Just wondering, do you do things differently this week? I know the Eisenhower game you mentioned is a game that a lot of seniors or guys further down the depth chart normally got to play a lot against Eisenhower. With Lincoln struggling right now, is this game one of those games where you hope to use a lot of players in this contest?
11: Well, two things. Now, Coach Fricke, he's doing a good job, and you can see on tape, you take away, you know, the wins and losses and the points, and I could tell schematically he knows what he's doing, and the kids play hard. He's got them in the right position. And I've heard only good things, great things about him. And so I think he's going to get that thing, you know, turned around. It's going to take a little while. You know, I think he knew that coming in. And, so man, he's done a really good job. And so you can't judge it sometimes off the win and loss record. And the second part is, man, you hope, you know, we want to, man, anytime you want to get in, execute as best you can. And, man, if you can get as many kids in as you can, that's great, because there's a lot of games, like you said, we don't get that opportunity. And there's a lot of kids that have worked really hard that we'd like to get some more playing time for. And, man, hopefully if we play well, that can happen this weekend.
2: Finally, real quick, Coach, Hank Beatty got released by the Titans. Does he still have that dream to get back to the National Football League? Have you talked to him much?
11: Yeah, he does. He will. I think even this year, you know, I think it's a numbers game at this point. And I even think with the Titans, he's got a good chance of getting back on the practice squad. Once injuries start happening, receiver-wise or return-wise, you know, I think he's the next guy coming back. It's just, man, he gets it. He's a smart kid. It's the NFL, man, and it's, you know, he signed and was there for 3 days, and then he's gone, you know, and he realized he could be back tomorrow. And I know his agent and people say, man, they got a lot of calls. But early in the year, until there's a lot of injuries and things happen, there's not a lot, you know. The first 3 weeks, there's not a ton of movement, you know what I mean? And then as things start happening or teams start getting bad or good, or, you know, injuries and things like that, that things start moving a lot more once you get in the middle of the NFL season. So, but he wants to, he's going to give it a try for a few years, and yeah, he's excited about it.
2: Derek, thanks for the visit. Good luck against Lincoln this week.
11: Hey, thank you, Darren. Appreciate it.
2: You bet. Derek Leonard, the head coach of Rochester, joining us on the Morning Huddle, courtesy of the Springfield Clinic Orthopedic Hotline. It is 7:50. 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
10: From ABC News, I'm Sherry Preston. Shoppers were out last month. Despite higher prices for just about everything, people were eating out and clicking on their carts during the month of August. Here's ABC's Jim Ryan.
11: Retail food and service sales last month approached $774 billion, a 1.2% surge from the month before, and eclipsing economists' expectations. The number rose 6% between August of 2025 and last month. The Federal Reserve is likely to consider the numbers as it decides whether to raise interest rates as a way to cool inflation.
10: And the Fed will be making that decision this afternoon. An interest rate hike is widely anticipated, says ABC Chief Business Correspondent Rebecca Jarvis here in New York.
12: You don't have to be here on Wall Street to feel the impact of these rising prices. Americans this morning are paying a national average of $4.36 for a gallon of gasoline. Diesel prices are at record highs. It is the Fed's job to help keep inflation in check, which is why today's decision on interest rates is pivotal.
10: President Trump has long pushed the Federal Reserve to reduce interest rates as a way of boosting the economy. Two oil tankers bound for the U.S. were recently hit by cyber attacks, prompting American officials to send teams to sea to examine the ships. Here's ABC Chief Justice Correspondent Pierre Thomas.
13: According to the FBI and Coast Guard, when the U.S. officials boarded the ships in the Gulf of Mexico, they discovered that computer networks of both had been compromised. Authorities are investigating the possibility that Iran was behind the attack or another actor seeking to exploit the ongoing conflict between Iran and the U.S.
10: The NTSB on the scene of a double crash in Los Angeles.
14: 210, Roger, can you go by the smoke and just verify what that is exactly?
10: Live ATC after a bus collided with an SUV in the San Fernando Valley, killing two, then a news chopper with two on board went down. The third person on the ground was killed, as were the two on board the chopper. The chopper was working for the NBC affiliate. This is ABC News.
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17: 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I'm Greg Hallbleib. An insurance rating firm has given its highest rating to the Springfield Fire Department again. Ratings provided by the Insurance Services Office help determine insurance premiums for both the city's fire service and the community. And the agency said only 1% of the 47,000 fire protection areas in the country received the Class 1 rating. Abraham Lincoln Capital Airport will receive nearly $12 million in the latest round of federal airport improvement grants. Federal Aviation Administration announced the grants on Monday, and documents indicate the grants are for reconstruction of runway lighting and visual guidance systems, as well as runway rehabilitation. An economic development organization has announced an unidentified benefactor has purchased the former Lincoln College campus with plans to offer $1 leases for businesses and nonprofit groups. Lincoln Economic Advancement and Development announced the purchase and lease program on Tuesday. 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
18: Mr. Hublight, thank you very much. 4 minutes after 8 o'clock on this Wednesday, September the 16th, I'm Darren Pritchett. This is the Morning Huddle on Sports Radio 92.3 and 1450. The press box this afternoon from 4 until 6 o'clock. Tim Schweitzer and I will be at Robin Roberts Stadium for 2 hours of local sports talk right before game one of the best of five Women's Pro Baseball League Championship Series gets underway tonight at 6 o'clock. It is Los Angeles taking on San Francisco. Then following our press box program, Cubs and Braves from Wrigley Field, 6:05 pregame, the first pitch at 6:40. Here comes your News Channel 20 Storm Team forecast. Our current temperature is 71, and this is meteorologist Matt Bednar.
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20: While there could be an isolated shower, maybe with the rumble of thunder along and north of I-72 this afternoon, we're going to see our temperatures get into the upper 80s to low 90s, feeling closer to 100 with partly cloudy skies. And as we go overnight tonight, the temperatures are going to stay warm with a low of 72 degrees. We can't rule out an isolated shower during Thursday morning. Otherwise, we'll see temperatures get back into those low 90s, feeling around 100. And we'll continue that warm trend as we go into Friday with temperatures staying in the mid to upper 80s with humidity making it feel like the mid-90s. With your News Channel 20 Storm Team forecast, I'm meteorologist Matt Bednar.
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18: The White Sox had a 6-5 lead over the Guardians in the bottom of the ninth last night. Grant Taylor was looking to close out the game for Chicago, but Cleveland had two runners on and Brian Rocchio at the plate.
22: Schneeman at third, Fry at second, two outs, the 0-2 to Brian Rocchio. Swinging a fly ball toward the corner. Antonacci's going after it. Can't get it. And they win it. Brian Rocchio with a slicer into the left field corner. And he wins the game for Cleveland 7-6.
18: The loss drops the Sox AL Central lead over the Guardians to a half a game. Sam Antonacci went 2-for-4 at the dish with a run scored and an RBI. Miguel Vargas drove in 3 runs for Chicago. The White Sox wrap up their series in Cleveland today at noon with Anthony Kay on the mound. The Cubs were cruising right along, leading Atlanta 3-0 in the sixth inning when Ronald Acuna hit a 2-run home run off Kevin Gausman. Then in the seventh inning, Jacob Webb faced Ozzie Albies.
0: Here's the 2-1. Fly ball, right field, deep. Back toward the wall of Suzuki, it's a long home run. And just like that, the Braves have a 4-3 lead here in the seventh inning.
18: Atlanta scored the game's final 6 runs in a 6-3 win over the Cubs. The North Sider loss, coupled with the Brewers' 5-1 win at Pittsburgh, allowed Milwaukee to clinch the NL Central for a 4th straight year. The Cubs still have a half a game lead over Philadelphia for the number one wild card spot after the Phillies lost to Washington 6-3. Shota Imanaga pitches for the Cubs against Atlanta tonight at 6:40 on Sports Radio 92.3 and 1450. Andre Pallante allowed 8 runs, 6 earned over 5 innings, and took the loss as the Cardinals fell to the Giants 10-3. Alec Burleson hit home run number 23 and knocked in his 111th run for St. Louis. The Cardinals will send to the mound Matthew Liberatore against the Giants today at 12:15. On the channel 1450.com volleyball scoreboard, the SHG Rochester match was suspended due to wet floor conditions at Bell's Gymnasium, with the Rockets leading 17-13 in set one. Glenwood beat MacArthur, Springfield down Eisenhower, Lincoln over Lanphier, U-High swept Jacksonville, Athens beat Hartsburg-Emden, Williamsville a 2-set win over Mount Pulaski, New Berlin defeated Calvary. On the boys' soccer scoreboard, Williamsville edged Pleasant Plains 2-1, U-High 4, Jacksonville nothing, Sacred Heart Griffin topped Rochester 3-1, Southeast over Manual 4-1. 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It's 4-0 Jacksonville at 3-1 Sacred Heart Griffin.
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We're back on the Morning Huddle, hour number three on this Wednesday morning, 10 minutes after 8 o'clock, 71 degrees in the capital city. Thanks for joining us on Sports Radio 92.3 and 1450. Coming up on tomorrow's program, we'll learn more about this 4-0 Jacksonville football team. Head coach Mark Grounds is going to join us on the Morning Huddle at 7:10, courtesy of the Springfield Clinic Orthopedics Hotline. So we are entering week five of the high school football season. Friday night, a full slate of action in the Central State 8 and the Sangamo. If you follow high school football, you know that the rules are different for the playoffs this year. Last year on the program, we had the path to five victories. Five wins last year qualified you for the opportunity to play in the postseason. Well, with the expanded playoff structure, now the criteria has changed, and it is now the path to the playoffs and three victories. Obviously, the best teams in the area and across the state, they've already reached playoff qualification status since you only need three victories. But just making it official, right now, teams that have already punched their ticket for the postseason, having won at least three games, you've got right now five teams from the Central State 8 locked in. No surprise who they are. Rochester, MacArthur, Glenwood, Sacred Heart Griffin, and Jacksonville. And in the Sangamo Conference, four teams have already reached that three-win plateau and are headed to the postseason. And you've got Williamsville, Moroa, Forsyth. Those two teams are 4-0, but also locked in Olympia and Petersburg Porta. What about the rest of the teams, or a majority of the teams? Do they have a path to get to that three-win number to at least get into the postseason? Well, this week in the Central State 8, one team can qualify for the postseason to get to that three-win mark. It's the Raiders from Quincy, Notre Dame. QND is 2-2. Last week, it looked like they were in great position to pick up their third win. They were playing in Jacksonville, and they led the Crimsons 20-7, but Jacksonville's offense got rolling in the second half. Four second-half touchdowns, and Jacksonville rallied to beat Quincy Notre Dame, so that dropped the Raiders to 2-2. And their schedule coming up, it gets really, really challenging in the second half of their schedule. QND can qualify for the playoffs this week with a home win over Springfield Southeast. After they take on the Spartans, Quincy Notre Dame in week six will host Sacred Heart Griffin. Then QND comes to the capital city in week seven to take on Springfield at Memorial Stadium. And then quite a finish to the year in crossover play. Quincy Notre Dame in week eight will play at Chatham Glenwood, who is 3-1. And in week nine, Rochester makes the trip to Quincy Notre Dame. The Rockets are 4-0. So you talk about a strong back end of the schedule. The Raiders definitely have that, but they can pick up that third win and at least reach the playoff criteria needed to get into the postseason if they beat Southeast on Friday. Let's talk about Southeast for a moment. A football team that, with the new playoff rules, definitely have playoff aspirations. And Southeast would have qualified for the playoffs last year using this year's criteria. But there is a path for Southeast to at least get to that three-win mark. Now, Southeast picked up their first win of the year last week. It was on Saturday at Memorial Stadium, beating Lanphier 26-20 in overtime. That was a game Southeast trailed 20-7 at halftime. Tony Boyd, the 10-yard touchdown pass in overtime, allowed the Spartans to pick up their first victory of the year. So how do they get to at least three wins? Well, they're going to have to be able to stop the run this week. QND has been running the football very effectively. It's going to be Southeast going to Quincy Notre Dame. Then Southeast in week six, they've got a home game against Springfield. Right now, the Senators are 0-4.
Could that be a game Southeast picks up to add to their win column? Southeast in week 7, they've got a challenging road game in Jacksonville against the Crimsons. Then in week 8, Southeast picks up a victory. They did not replace Decatur Eisenhower on their schedule, so Southeast has a forfeit victory that they'll put in their back pocket, which right now would be win number 2. And then in week 9, Southeast will host Lincoln, and Lincoln in their last 3 games have been outscored 177-0. So for Southeast to get to that 3-win mark, they've got to win right now. Win number 2 is going to be that forfeit win over Decatur Eisenhower. Where is at least another victory coming? Lincoln is a definite possibility, but they don't want to wait until week 9 to get that victory. But also you have to keep in mind, too, picking up playoff points to make sure you get into the playoffs. That forfeit win over Eisenhower, they're not going to pick up any points because Eisenhower is not going to have any wins this year. So that is the one negative, the forfeit victory. There's just not going to be any points picked up. Although, how many points would you really pick up playing Eisenhower had they played this year? That's another part of the equation. So, Southeast, tough road games against QND and Jacksonville. They've got winnable home games against Springfield and Lincoln, and a forfeit win on the way. So, Southeast is still trending in a good direction to get to that 3-win mark. How about Springfield High? Even though they're 0-4, I called their game against SHG last week. I'm really stunned with the talent they have at the skill positions. They've only scored 3 touchdowns this year offensively. It's really hard to believe. They've got some outstanding running backs. Bryant, Sullivan, Horton. They've got a good young quarterback in Scheffler now. You got to cut down on the mistakes. The offensive line's got to be continuing to progress. The defense is going to have to pick up some slack. So there's talent there for this Senator football team. And you look at still trying to get to that 3-win mark, there is still a path because Springfield plays at Memorial Stadium against Lanphier coming up Friday night. Lanphier does not have a win. That's winnable. Springfield goes to Southeast in week 6. Southeast 1-3. That's winnable. Then you've got Quincy Notre Dame coming to Memorial Stadium to take on the Senators. That'll be a tough task. Then a challenge going to Decatur MacArthur. That's 3-1 in week 8. And then you end in week 9 with a U-Hi team that is 0-4. They've been battling injuries. So how much is going to be left in their tank in week 9? So even though Springfield is 0-4, unlike last year where they need to run the table to make the playoffs, now Springfield High, narrowing things down, if they go 3-2 in their last 5 games, they get to the 3-win mark, and they could go to the postseason. And you're looking for 3 wins at Lanphier, at Southeast, home against U-Hi seem to be the best possibilities, and they'd have to pull off an upset beating QND at Memorial Stadium or winning in Decatur against MacArthur. Then you've got Normal U-Hi. Just mentioned, they've been really racked by injuries, including at the quarterback position. U-Hi, very strange to see them at 0-4. And so again, like Springfield, with the minimum 3 wins to get to the playoffs, can they get there? They've got MacArthur this week at home. That's going to be a very difficult game. Then you've got Lincoln at home in week 6. That's a very winnable game for U-Hi. They go to Rochester. Enough said there. Then you've got Jacksonville at home. That's going to be a tough, tough game to beat that great Crimson team. And then you end at Springfield. So Lincoln and Springfield are possible wins for U-Hi, but then you've got to steal one, theoretically, along the way against either 3-1 MacArthur, 4-0 Rochester, or 4-0 Jacksonville. So the path a little more difficult for U-Hi. Our path to the playoff segment here on the Morning Huddle. Darren Pritchett with you on this Wednesday. Now we go to the Sangamo, where, as I mentioned, Williamsville, Moroa Forsyth, Olympia, and Porta have already qualified. They've already bypassed that 3-win mark. This week, 2 teams have a chance to get to the 3-win plateau. It's Athens and Pleasant Plains.
We'll start with Athens. They're a 2-2 football team, and their stretch of games on the back half of their schedule starts Friday night with a home game, and it's a challenging game against 3-1 Olympia. Whoever runs the football the best is going to win that football game. Then Athens with a tricky game at Auburn. The Trojans are putting up a lot of points, one of the most improved teams in the area. So Athens at Auburn in week 6. I think that's a fascinating game. Week 7, you've got Williamsville coming to Athens. Williamsville 4-0. Then the blacktop game against Petersburg-Porta in week 8. And then a home game against New Berlin in week 9. So Athens has a really interesting stretch of games coming up with Olympia, Auburn, Williamsville, and Porta. New Berlin looks very winnable. The Pretzels are struggling right now at 0-4. So there is a path, obviously, for Athens to get to the 3-win mark. But then you look at the 4 games coming up. If they go 2-2 in those games, and all of a sudden, that's a 5-win football team heading to the playoffs. But that's a really interesting stretch of games for Athens coming up over the next 4 weeks. Pleasant Plains could also qualify for the playoffs with a win, and they take on Auburn on the road. We talked to Pleasant Plains head coach Logan Larson on yesterday's program. You can check out the interview at sportsradio1450.com. Just go to the podcast section and the morning huddle, or the easiest way, follow me on Twitter X at Darren1450. That's D-A-R-I-N-1450. And I link all of our interviews on my account. So Pleasant Plains at Auburn this week, that's going to be, I think, a terrific football game. Week 6, Porta comes to Pleasant Plains for a Sangamo matchup. And then the next 2 games are against teams right now that are 1-7 on the season combined, as Plains goes to Riverton in Week 7 and hosts Pittsfield in Week 8. And then in Week 9, it's that test over at Stanford Olympia. So Plains has 2 wins, and they've got a pretty good shot to at least get to 4 wins with matchups with Riverton and Pittsfield coming up. And then you got the toss-up games against Auburn, Porta, and Olympia. So Plains looks like they will be a postseason team this year as well. And now let's get to Auburn. Ryan Gardner's team is putting up a lot of points. The defense is going to have to get better, but Bo Chance, Chance Chrissy, and this Trojans offense is a handful right now. Their ability to run it and throw it at a high level. So Auburn is 1-3 right now. They've been competitive with everyone. And let's look at the rest of their schedule and their path to the playoffs. They've got Pleasant Plains at home this week. I think that's kind of a toss-up game. You've got maybe another toss-up game in week 6 as they host Athens. Then in week 7, Auburn goes to Petersburg-Porta. That could be a high-scoring game. Week 8, they take on 1-3 Riverton at home, and then they end the year at 0-4 Pittsfield. So for Auburn, a 1-win team, how do you get to 3 wins? Weeks 8 and 9, you take on Riverton and Pittsfield. Those are games that Auburn will be the favorite. And then you've got 3 games that kind of go into the blender. What's going to happen against Pleasant Plains, Athens, and Porta? So Athens, Plains, and Auburn definitely have paths to make the playoffs. And if they all do, that would mean 7 teams out of 10 in the Sangamo will play postseason football. Riverton will put them on the list. They've got 1 win right now. They've got a winnable game this week against 0-4 New Berlin. And then the Hawks are going to have to figure out a way to steal one against really good competition in their last 4 games. Riverton ends the year at Moreau Forsyth, home against Pleasant Plains, at Auburn, and home against Petersburg-Porta. With Auburn being a totally different team this year, it changes the look at a lot of these schedules and finding ways for teams to become playoff eligible. That's not an easy win, maybe like last year. Auburn is definitely a team you've got to play well to beat. So there you go. That's our updated path to the playoffs. Yeah, I know the margin for error is a little, greater this year. You only need 3 wins rather than 5.

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3: 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And Glenwood makes the long trip to Rock Island to meet the Rocks. 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
13: From the WMAY Newsroom, I'm Greg Hallblad. An economic development organization has announced an unidentified benefactor has purchased the former Lincoln College campus with plans to offer $1 leases for businesses and nonprofit groups. Lincoln Economic Advancement and Development announced the purchase and lease program on Tuesday. Lead CEO Uriah Kilgallen said if job growth goals are met, the benefactor plans to donate the properties to nonprofits and offer for-profit businesses the option to purchase the property at an expected cost of $40 to $50 per square foot. More information is at leadlincoln.com. A Springfield man died after a Sunday morning motorcycle

0: Crash at 5th Street and Stanford Avenue. Sangamon County Coroner Jim Allman said 32-year-old Michael Owens was pronounced dead in the emergency room of HSHS St. John's Hospital shortly after his arrival before 5 a.m. And insurance services offices given the Springfield Fire Department its highest rating again. Agency said only 1% of the fire protection areas in the country received the Class 1 rating. More at WMAY.com.
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3: 8:31 on the Morning Huddle, Sports Radio 92.3 and 1450. Rain this morning, current temperature 71 degrees. What does the rest of your Wednesday look like weather-wise? Let's find out. Here's News Channel 20 meteorologist Matt Bednar.
4: While there could be an isolated shower, maybe with the rumble of thunder along and north of I-72 this afternoon, we're going to see our temperatures get into the upper 80s to low 90s, feeling closer to 100 with partly cloudy skies. And as we go overnight tonight, the temperatures are going to stay warm with a low of 72 degrees. We can't rule out an isolated shower during Thursday morning. Otherwise, we'll see temperatures get back into those low 90s, feeling around 100. And we'll continue that warm trend as we go into Friday with temperatures staying in the mid to upper 80s with humidity making it feel like the mid-90s. With your new Channel 20 Storm Team forecast, I'm meteorologist Matt Bednar.
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3: The White Sox were one out away from winning their second straight game in their showdown series at Cleveland. The Sox led 6-5 in the bottom of the ninth and had Grant Taylor on the mound. He was facing Cleveland's Brian Rocchio.
6: Schneeman at third, Fry at second. Two outs, the 0-2 to Brian Rocchio. Swinging a fly ball toward the corner. Antonazzi's going after it. Can't get it. And they win it. Brian Rocchio with a slicer into the left field corner. And he wins the game for Cleveland 7-6.
3: And Cleveland claws back to within a half a game of the Sox for the top spot in the AL Central. Sam Antonacci collected two hits in four trips to the plate with a run scored and an RBI. The Sox will pitch Anthony Kay versus the Guardians today at noon. The Cubs had a 3-0 lead over the Braves until Kevin Gausman faced Ronald Acuna in the top of the sixth inning.
7: Here's the 1-1 pitch, fly ball deep left, back goes Taylor to the wall, that's a home run. Ronald Acuna Jr. has just made it a one-run ball game with a line drive home run to left.
3: Ozzie Albies and Drake Baldwin would later add two-run shots as the Braves doubled up the Cubs 6-3. Jacob Webb took the loss as he allowed his fourth home run in his last eight appearances. The Brewers clinched the NL Central after a 5-1 victory over Pittsburgh. Meanwhile, the Cubs are a half a game ahead of Philadelphia for the top wild card position after the Phillies lost to Washington 6-3. Shota Imanaga takes the mound for the Cubs against the Braves tonight at 6:40 on Sports Radio 92.3 and 1450. San Francisco cruised by the Cardinals 10-3 last night. Andre Pallante was the losing pitcher after a five-inning outing allowing eight runs, including six earned. Alec Burleson delivered his 111th RBI with a solo home run. Matthew Liberatore pitches for the Redbirds against San Francisco today at 12:15. On the Channel 1450 boys soccer scoreboard, Williamsville over Pleasant Plains 2-1. U-High 4, Jacksonville nothing. Sacred Heart Griffin defeated Rochester 3-1. Southeast top Manual 4-1. In volleyball action, the SHG Rochester match was suspended due to wet floor conditions at Bell's Gymnasium, with the Rockets leading in set 1, 17-13. Glenwood down MacArthur, Springfield beat Eisenhower, Lincoln over Lanphier, U-High swept Jacksonville, Athens a two-set win over Hartsburg-Emden, Williamsville beat Mount Pulaski, and New Berlin posted a victory over Calvary. High school football action coming up Friday night at 7 on Sports Radio 92.3 and 1450. 3-1 Sacred Heart Griffin hosts 4-0 Jacksonville.
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3: The morning huddle continues on Sports Radio 92.3 and 1450. I'm Darren Pritchett. 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
11: 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More cars sold Hyundais in the city of Springfield than any other brand. But the interest rates are going up. The feds have met, and they're going to raise the prime rate, which will affect interest rates on automobile loans. That's why you need to snap this up while you can. 0% for 60 months, and on top of that, no payment till next year. So you can be really using your head if you're in the market for a car within the next, I'd say, 2 years. Doing it now might save you a lot of money. I'm talking a lot of money. So come out and see us. Our cars start as low as $22,000 with the Elantra. The Elantra comes in a hybrid. It gets 55 miles to the gallon. And we have them in stock. We are local, and we are loyal to you. At the number one selling car in Sangamon County for the last over 20 years, a Hyundai from Green Hyundai.
3: And just to keep the number one conversation going, Mike, what do you think is the number one model sold at Green Hyundai so far this year?
11: Oh, I'm telling you, it's close, but the Tucson has taken over. Especially the hybrid Tucson that just gets unbelievable fuel economy, and people are just taking advantage of an SUV that is fuel efficient. So come on out and see us. We are 601 Stanford Avenue.
3: Mike, thank you so much. We'll talk to you again tomorrow.
11: We appreciate it, Darren. Thank you.
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13: Illinois looks to bounce back for that loss to Duke at home, and they meet Southern Illinois at Memorial Stadium on Saturday. 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Cardinals minus 168 at Busch Stadium against the Giants. The White Sox plus 148 at the Guardians minus 180. 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
3: It is fun to be a Bears fan right now, coming off a terrific season last year, winning the NFC North, winning a playoff game, almost getting to the NFC Championship. After a long offseason, I think you got to be pretty happy with 552 yards of total offense and a 59 burger put on the board down in Carolina week one on Sunday. Welcome back to the Morning Huddle. Darren Pritchett with you on Sports Radio 92.3 and 1450. The Bears did not miss a beat offensively. Maybe the first series, a bit of a hiccup. Luther Burden fumbled the football, leading to a Carolina touchdown, but the rest of the day, the Bears offense was just humming. Again, 552 yards of total offense and absolute domination at the line of scrimmage. That Bears offensive line is looking really good if they can maintain the left tackle position. But you talk about running to the right behind Jackson and Wright, that is a very good way for the Bears to pick up a lot of yards, and they run the football to the right very, very often. So after 552 yards and 59 points, Bears head coach Ben Johnson was asked, is this what you were imagining this Bears offense to look like in 2026?
19: Once again, I got to look at it from start to finish. There's still a number of things on there that I didn't love, just from the sideline perspective. And yet, some of these guys came out and they played hard, man. You see a guy like Rome go up and make that catch on the sideline. I mean, that's who he is and that's what he does. And so, that was really encouraging to see. I thought these guys they really rose to the occasion. They played hard for each other. We talked about weathering the storm there early on. We had some adversity on that first drive, and yet no one blinks, no one bats an eye. And so that's probably what I'm most proud of there. It seemed like, normally you have a lull at some point of a 60-minute game, but when you look at the stat sheet, it seemed like we kind of evenly spread out point distribution. So I can't say anything off the cuff right now.
3: Ben Johnson loves running the football, and Carolina, even though they beefed up their defensive line, they could not handle this rushing attack. 291 rushing yards for Chicago, 7.5 yards per carry, and 6 rushing touchdowns. 2 by quarterback Caleb Williams, DeAndre Swift, fresh off getting that 3-year contract extension, 18 carries, 124 yards, 3 touchdowns. Kyle Manungai, 10 carries, 100 yards, and a touchdown. Quite a start to the season for Ben Johnson's rushing attack.
19: Yeah, it's a credit. It starts with the O-line, always. But the tight ends and those receivers played a big part of the explosive runs as well. So it's a credit to all those guys. Swift ran really hard. The intent of the play, he understood. Same thing with Kyle. It was good to see him break out a 60-yarder and run really hard just like that. But I think it's a really good start. It's further along right now than where we started a year ago in terms of that running game. I knew it was going to take a minute. And so to see our starting point this year and what we can build off of, it's really encouraging. In terms of Caleb, hopefully we can bring this dynamic with us each and every week. He and I, as we went over the tape, there's a couple times where don't have the best call on for the defensive coverage. And this is the marriage between, the play call and our quarterback, is he's able to make this thing right for us. And so I believe it's the first rushing touchdown that he had, really both rushing touchdowns that he had. They did a pretty good job covering everybody, and he was able to find a little space and he took off. He was decisive. He's really fast. I don't know if he gets enough credit for how fast he truly is. And so it's one of those things that we may or may not lean into by the play call. It might just be organically that it happens like that. We trust them to know when those times are. But we think it's really, really dangerous for our offense.
3: Well, Ben Johnson has a lot of faith in running back DeAndre Swift. They go back to Johnson's days in Detroit. The Lions eventually had David Montgomery and Jahmyr Gibbs, and that's a pretty good running back duo. Montgomery now in Houston, but Swift was allowed to move on. He signed with the Bears. Swift had a really good year last year, a fantastic first game this year, again, after signing the 3-year contract extension with Chicago.
19: I mean, he earned it, every step of it. He's, you know, we really value what he brings to the table. He's had a great spring, a great training camp, and so I don't think anybody in our building is surprised that he's out of the gate in a strong fashion.
3: Caleb Williams, 21 of 29 against Carolina, 269 yards, a couple of touchdowns. He was not intercepted. You heard Ben Johnson express how lethal Williams is running the football, 10 carries for 65 yards and two touchdowns. So Ben Johnson's thoughts on his quarterback in week one.
19: To see him on a couple plays get quick to the check down for catch and runs from our backs, that always excites me because that means he's seeing the field and he's able to anticipate where he needs to go with the ball and he's not trying to hang on to it. The throw to Cole in the end zone was, he couldn't have put it in a better spot and Cole made a heck of a catch there too. So, he came out high. I'm sure there'll be a number of things that we see on tape that, we need to address and we can continue to get better at. But I thought it was a good start. I mean, there's a lot of information going into a game week, and yet his process was really good throughout. And then I could kind of tell last night, we do our quarterback meeting one last time, and, I mean, he was on top of it. He just, everything he was rattling out, just where my eyes need to be, what I'm thinking, blah, blah, blah, blah, blah. And so I went to bed. I slept really well with that in mind.
3: Caleb Williams has come a long way as an NFL quarterback thanks to Ben Johnson. And Caleb found the newcomer, Khalif Raymond, 8 times for 84 yards. Luther Burden, 5 catches, 63 yards. What's bizarre, 552 yards, 59 points, and the leading pass catcher from last year, tight end Colston Loveland, targeted 2 times and did not have a catch. That will balance out. But strange not to see Loveland heavily involved, although Caleb had him once for a big play and just threw it behind him. So, Caleb Williams, your thoughts on the offensive execution out of the chute against Carolina?
20: I think it's how we want to look each week, and that doesn't just happen. It happens over time. It happens, you know, through training camp, OTAs. It happens through the week of preparation that we have. It happens. We have an open communication throughout the week about what works, what doesn't work, you know, wide receivers and tight ends and all of that. And then just the mentality, all of that. I think that's who we want to be each week. And we got to go clean up. We got to go be truthers. Obviously, this is going to be our kind of worst game. I know points don't necessarily show that, but execution and, you know, the blocking and the penalties, all these different things. And so just being able to be a truther about who we are and go watch the film. And I know we won. Obviously, the goal each week is to go 1-0. We did that this week. And, you know, we're very proud of ourselves. So being able to go back, you know, tomorrow, we have the 24-hour, go back tomorrow, enjoy it and all of that. But find ways to get better for this next week because we got a, you know, worthy opponent.
3: And they will host the Minnesota Vikings on Sunday. Minnesota rallied to beat Green Bay 39-22. The Vikings outscored Green Bay in the fourth quarter 22-0. Brian Flores, the defensive coordinator, known for bringing a lot of exotic blitzes and a lot of blitzes throughout a game. I mean, they went after Jordan Love. He was sacked 4 times, still threw for 387 yards and 2 touchdowns, but Green Bay could not run the ball against that Viking defense. 21 carries for 66 yards, 3.1 yards per carry. Vikings at Bears, Sunday, noon kickoff on Sports Radio 92.3 and 1450. Pre-game activity starts Sunday at 9 a.m.
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12: 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I'm Darren Pritchett. Thanks for joining us on the Morning Huddle. Couple of minutes left before we get to the Dan Patrick Show. The Cardinals rebuild well underway. Their minor leagues are stacked with great talent. When they traded Ryan Helsley to the Mets, they got a guy by the name of Jesus Baez, and he hit 39 home runs during the regular season. Game one of the playoffs last night with Springfield tied at 7. He did this.
13: A high drive to left. Davalin's back. Baez has walked it off in game one.
12: A towering shot by Baez. That audio courtesy of Springfield Cardinals radio. Baez with his 40th home run of the year. He can play a little third base. He's played a lot of shortstop. Not sure if that's a factor down the line since the Redbirds are in search of a third baseman, but he might be an option looking forward to 2027. The Mets were not unhappy about losing him for Ryan Helsley. Great job by Chaim Bloom and his scouts for finding this guy. Diamond in the rough, and he has exploded in 2026 in the Cardinals system. So there's Joshua Baez, the outfielder with the big club right now. This is Jesus Baez with AA Springfield, and that Springfield team has a boatload of talent. Won't be a surprise if they win the league championship. Tim Schweitzer and I will be live at Robin Roberts Stadium for the press box tonight from 4 until 6, leading up to Game 1 of the Women's Professional Baseball League Championship Series, San Francisco versus Los Angeles. Have a wonderful day. Dan Patrick is coming up next.
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12: Stat of the day is always brought to you by Panini America, the official trading cards of the DP Show. As it stands right now, there is not a single baseball player on pace for 40 doubles in a season. Do you realize that has never happened in a regular season, not a strike-shortened season? You have, I think, Michael Busch has 36 doubles, but we might have a season where nobody has hit 40 or more doubles. That's never happened before.
13: Stat of the day, stat of the day, stat of the day, stat of the day. Here comes that what stat of the day.
12: That is random. I know that. Here's another stat, then we'll get to Dominic Foxworth. At this moment, I believe this is true, Caitlin Clark has played in 46 home games as a member of the Indiana Fever. Guess how many games the commissioner of the WNBA has attended Caitlin Clark home games in nearly 3 seasons. Paul?
14: I know this one. It's 0.
12: It is 0.
14: Wow.
12: How's that possible?
14: I had to double check it when I saw it. I thought it was bait. It's real.
12: Dominic Foxworth joining us on loan from the mothership. Let me give you the full introduction here. The Dominic Foxworth Show. He's the host and ESPN NFL analyst and writer and commentator, former NFL cornerback there. Give me the thing that you know is true right now with the NFL after 1 week that is going to be sustainable the rest of the season, good or bad.
2: Yeah, the Cowboys.

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7: Years

0: Instagram handle, that would just be going, sending a DM. Sliding would be, I've never met you before, oh, but you look
1: okay.
0: cute.
1: Okay. All right.
2: But in that voice, though, deep voice Danny.
1: Yeah. So if I slide into Jennifer Aniston's Instagram.
2: That is definitely sliding.
3: That's yeah, no matter what, that's a slide, I think. Okay. If Todd DMs anyone, that's a slide.
1: Yeah. Yeah, he's up to no good.
4: Nefarious.
1: Yes.
3: Nefarious Todd.
1: Tiger Woods sparked comeback speculation. He, on Tuesday, was taking some swings at the Liberty National Golf Club in Jersey City. This, according to TMZ, club is set to host Tiger Woods' Nexus Cup charity event later on this week. Well, I don't know if that means he's coming back as much as he probably said, why not pick up a club, see if I can swing it a little bit. You know, you had the accident where he didn't get hurt, so I'm guessing that he could still swing a golf club. Now, the treatment that he got in rehab was for, I'm guessing, substance abuse, not rehab for any injury there. Well, no, he's 50 years of age. I can't imagine him playing on the senior tour. Can't imagine that. Yes, Ray?
0: Do you think he should come back to the PGA Tour if he has a chance, or do you think that he should just almost at this point protect his image golf-wise?
1: Oh.
0: Like, you don't want to run into a Russell Wilson towards the end of your career. You're missing all these cuts.
1: Well, if he's on the senior tour, he doesn't have to worry about that.
0: Like you said, I don't know if he would ever do the senior tour.
1: Yeah,
0: too competitive.
1: But I don't know if he can be competitive. I don't know if Tiger can be out there on the regular tour with these guys blown it by him by 75 yards. I don't think that he, like the competitor in him, is going to be swinging out of his shoes, and that's the wrong thing for everything that he's been through. Yeah, Ray.
0: Yeah, you can't really get paired up with Bryson at Augusta if you're Tiger at this point.
1: Or Rory. I mean, all of these guys bomb it, and Tiger, you know, he can't keep up with him that way. Goddard, there's another guy. That guy just
0: pounds the ball.
1: Yeah, it's like 30 feet off the ground. That's about it. And he pounds it. Yes, Dylan?
3: Is Chris Goddard the biggest sports highlight to come out of Rutgers in a while? Because the football season isn't exactly off to a hot start.
1: Well, I just knew he's from Jersey. I didn't know he's from Rutgers.
3: Yeah, he played at Rutgers.
1: Oh, okay.
3: Also, I was thinking about it when we were talking about Tiger. Does Charlie Woods, Tiger's son, have like the biggest shoes to fill, like son to father in sports history? Obviously, there's like Bronny James and stuff like that, but
1: no, Jordan's kids.
3: That's true. But did they even really attempt the?
1: Or yeah, they played like, college basketball,
3: and then we're gonna like open a shoe store.
1: Yeah, that was it—a Foot Locker or something.
3: But yeah, that's the same idea. It's like, is there any possible scenario? Like, what would you have to do to even possibly get into the? Same conversation as your dad if you're
1: well, Charlie, I don't even think he was the best player on his own high school team. I think there were a couple of guys who were better than him. You know, he has a chance to be a competitive golfer. I mean, there's only, you know, there's no one like Tiger. There'll never be anybody like Tiger. It's, I mean, it's phenomenal when you look at the numbers. Mind-boggling. And you can make a case he's the greatest golfer of all time. I mean, Jack has a better resume, but Tiger, what he did, how he did it, we had never ever seen anything. And the Tiger Slam, winning, the Masters by 12, the U.S. Open by 15, that's just crazy. But I, if he can play again, great. It's great to see him. He'll bring out eyeballs. Yeah, Dylan.
3: But yeah, it's like you're born. If you're one of their children, you're born with like the biggest blessing and curse at the same time. Like even Arch Manning, right? Like when he first went into college, off the rip, it's like you have massive shoes to fill already, and you're 18.
1: Yeah, but who has bigger shoes to fill, Peyton Manning's son or Arch Manning, who's the nephew of?
3: I think while he's the nephew, I think he's just automatically equated to being Peyton Manning as well. Obviously, when Peyton Manning's son gets to that point, if he so chooses, I think he'll face probably similar scrutiny. You know,
1: Arch might be the number one pick in the draft. and maybe he will

0: You know, yeah. I think in so many different ways, week one is an outlier and different than the rest of the weeks. And they didn't like have tape on what a Mike LaFleur Arizona team was going to look like. And credit to Mike LaFleur's team for outlasting them in the fourth quarter that way. But that's an ugly fourth quarter against a team that's not expected to be a contender. So they've got a ton to clean up. And I think the biggest thing to me is the identity. They didn't run the ball very well. And that's something that's alarming, because that's one thing that Mike McDaniel's offenses consistently do. It's one thing that Jim Harbaugh's offenses consistently do. And so, like, I think finding a way to get the running game on track and reestablish their identity is going to be really, really important going into week two.
1: Albert Breer, Monday Morning Quarterback, covered the league for the last 21 years. Good seeing you as always, man.
0: All right. Thanks, Colin.
1: Yeah, what they say is week one lies, kind of. But we thought the Bengals and the Giants would be much better, and they were. You know, Andy Reid and Kyle Shanahan may have had the two best game plans in week one. That's not lying. That's what they do. So, you know, there are weird performances. We said this, I think, J-Mac, we said this going into the Blazing Five. They're going to be a head-scratcher in week one. It was the Cardinals not only beating the Chargers, dominating the Chargers. That's last year the Patriots lost to the Raiders in Foxborough week one. You're like, what?
2: Yeah. But well, that was close, though. That was a close game, if memory serves.
1: Yeah.
2: This was a blowout. And that's why we talked about Harbaugh late yesterday in the show. And some Chargers fans are not thrilled with the discussion we had at questioning Jim Harbaugh. Some of these coaches, you know, Jim Harbaugh's very meme-worthy. Everybody likes him. He's funny. Makes comments about, you know, Herbert's new fiance. And so some of these guys are kind of bulletproof. But that's a bad loss. I think you could argue Harbaugh probably is number one or two with LaFleur on must win this week, because the Chargers' schedule after this game, it's brutal. I mean, if they miss the playoffs, Colin, we were talking Chargers' potential Super Bowl. This is a big, big game for Harbaugh.
1: Oh, it's games we didn't think would be huge. Yeah.
2: And Ashton Jeanty, I mean, he had a pretty good game. Here's the Chargers' schedule.
1: You can say what you want. If Harbaugh, if Green Bay, I don't care about Matt LaFleur's contract.
2: I mean, yeah, people, I know. And Breer said that, and our staff has said that to me. Like, it doesn't matter about the, if you go 5-11 or 5-12, they're firing you.
1: They fire guys after 1 year.
2: Yeah.
1: So my take is a 7-game losing streak, and you lose to Carson Wentz, who owns you in the second half, and the Jets.
2: And it's like it's how you lose. You're choking every game in this. Like, they were up 22-10. I was on Vikings. I thought that was dead. And then you look up and it's like 39-22. That's a shocker.
1: Yeah. The best defense is a good offense. How are you preparing to protect yourself and your family against potential crime? Having a Byrna, B-Y-R-N-A, is a great complement to owning a firearm. 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
13: From ABC News, Davis, anchor Prime streaming weeknights on ABC News Live. For the first time in 3 years, the Federal Reserve Board raised its key benchmark rate by a quarter of a percentage point, adding to the ballooning borrowing costs for Americans. ABC's Elizabeth Schulze says inflation due to the ongoing war with Iran and other economic factors led to the unanimous decision.
14: This is in line with the market's expectations, and this was a unanimous decision from the Federal Reserve to hike interest rates. The Fed is also forecasting one additional interest rate hike this year. This would be the first interest rate hike that we have seen under the new Fed chairman.
13: The price of diesel climbing above a record $6.30, hitting farmers during harvest. George Peek owns and operates a cotton, soybean, and pecan farm in Georgia. He says his fuel costs are up at least 30%.
15: The power of the equipment that we have has to run on diesel.
13: The NTSB says it's collecting evidence in the fiery and deadly news helicopter crash in Los Angeles last night. Two crew members on board were killed and a third person died on the ground. The chopper was covering a bus and SUV crash that killed two people. ABC's Alex Stone is on the scene and says the NTSB recovered video and audio from the helicopter.
11: They're going to go back and do audio analysis of the actual sound of the engine and those alarms that were going off for the pilot to analyze what the engine was doing in that exact minute. But whatever was going on, this was very quick. They were not all that high. And when whatever happened to the engine, it sounded like spooling down with the alarms going off for losing RPMs on it, that there wasn't much time to react.
13: A promising milestone in the fight to treat pancreatic cancers. Researchers with City of Hope say a blood test was found to be effective at detecting earlier stages of pancreatic cancer. This is the first test of its kind to combine three markers to detect the cancer. Researchers say more tests are needed. 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
15: Well, it's official. 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
17: House lawmakers adopting a resolution to hold billionaire Leon Black in contempt of Congress for defying two subpoenas related to the House Oversight Committee's Jeffrey Epstein investigation.
18: Private equity billionaire Leon Black defied subpoenas, calling on him to testify under oath at a closed-door deposition this month as part of the committee's Epstein investigation, as well as turnover non-disclosure agreements sought by lawmakers. It remains to be seen if the Department of Justice would prosecute Black for contempt following Congress's referral. Black's lawyers have accused the House Oversight Committee of abusing its power. Black has previously faced scrutiny for paying Epstein at least $158 million. Peter Haralambos, ABC News.
17: In Philadelphia, a gruesome investigation underway involving missing women that date back nearly a decade. Authorities finding hundreds of videos also in the home, some appearing to depict images of violence.
19: The father, Raymond R.C. Horsch, died last year at the age of 82. He was an adult filmmaker who also had a criminal history. Former neighbors tell our station that he would drive to Philadelphia, pick up women and then bring them back home. And he is a central figure in this investigation, along with his son. His son is Eugene. I just want to point that out, who was arrested in June. Police later searching his home, where, again, police say they made those disturbing discoveries and now trying to comb through that 1 million pieces of evidence there.
17: ABC's Morgan Norwood reporting. Michelle Franzen, ABC News.
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20: Good afternoon. I'm Steve Bridge with news. An insurance rating firm has again given its highest rating to the Springfield Fire Department. It's provided by the Insurance Services Office to help determine insurance premiums for both the city's fire service and the community. Agency says only 1% of the 47,000 fire protection areas in the country receive the Class 1 rating. Springfield Fire Chief Nick Zumo credits the City Council's investment in the fire department for that rating.
21: Thank you for the investment. Obviously, the building firehouses, new 13, moving 8 further west, helped that deployment number, keeping those 4-minute response times in check. But that took, you know, the whole council's contribution and making sure we had that funding. So we appreciate that.
20: He notes that new construction on Station 8 and Station 13 helped meet the city's emergency response time goal of 4 minutes, which improves the department's overall score. An economic development organization is announcing an unidentified benefactor has purchased the former Lincoln College campus with plans to offer $1 leases for businesses and nonprofit groups. The Lincoln Economic Advancement and Development, or LEAD, announced that purchase and lease program on Tuesday. The CEO of it says if job growth goals are met, the benefactor plans to donate the properties to nonprofits and other for-profit businesses. More information about it can be found at leadlincoln.com. For more news, visit WMAY.com.
0: Here's your Storm Team 20 forecast. Sunshine mixed with clouds at times this afternoon, with daytime highs approaching 91. Winds out of the north, 5 to 10 miles per hour. Partly cloudy skies again tonight, lows level off around 73. Sunshine mixed with clouds at times tomorrow, daytime highs approaching 94. I'm meteorologist Jennifer Wojcicki on Sports Radio 92.3 FM and 1450 AM. 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
3: 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We are live at Robin Roberts Stadium, where tonight it is game one of the best of five WPBL championship. New York is taking on San Francisco. The first pitch.
4: No, sorry.
3: What?
4: It's not New York.
3: I'm sorry. LA and San Francisco. I'm sorry. I knew that. My apologies.
4: Of course
3: I was thinking the L.A.-San Francisco rivalry. My apologies, New York and San Francisco.
6: No, this is great. Megan knew the matchup.
3: Absolutely.
6: Corrected you.
3: I should have wrote it down in my notes.
6: If you were an actor in a league of their own, Darren, if you had been an actor, to have a player like Megan correct the manager, well, you wouldn't be Tom Hanks.
3: That's right. No.
6: It's possible.
3: I'm not. But Megan Cavanaugh played Marla Hooch in a league of their own. Can't believe 1992 that movie came out. That blows my mind. But, Megan, welcome back to Springfield.
4: Thank you.
3: Great to have you on our show. How are you today?
4: I am so good. I am so happy to be here. I'm watching these players taking their cuts, and I want to cry at every moment. Like, I'm turning and looking over here, and I'm like, oh, my God, that's just so... And there's no crying in baseball, so I'm going to really have to hold it together.
3: What is it about this that makes you so emotional?
4: You know, when we did this movie, we really wanted to make the women that played the game, the All-American Girls Professional Baseball Players who played from 43 to 54, we wanted to make them proud. And then after the movie came out, there was like a surge of women. And now they felt like they were allowed to play baseball. They were allowed to play basketball. Like, it just became like a push. This movie helped to push women's sports. And now I was at an event in Rockford with Baseball for All.
3: Yep.
4: And all the little girls, all these teams from all over, from Australia and South Africa and all over the United States. And they were asked, hey, do you know this movie? And they were like, no. And I thought, our job is done. We did it. Like, it's full circle. Like, the girls that their parents, the parents of these girls, played ball because they saw the movie and they were inspired. Now these girls are playing because they get to. And it's beautiful. And it makes me so, so happy.
3: Megan, when you were preparing to play Marla Hooch in A League of Their Own, how much research did you do to learn about the history of the Women's Professional Baseball League? Or the All-American?
4: Right. My mom is a librarian, and I went to her, and I was like, I need to find some. We had a really hard time finding any information about these ladies. The documentary that Penny Marshall saw that was on PBS, that Kelly Kendall and his partner, I forget his partner's name, sorry. Thank you. Kelly Kendall's mom's tapes, or her film that was in the garage, and he was like, what is this? And she said, oh, it's, you know, I played in this league a bunch of years ago. He was like, what? Like, and all of the women who just sort of went back to the kitchen after they had done their job of playing ball to keep baseball alive, and nobody knew about it. And that was so crazy to me. So I tried to do as much research as I could. I talked to the players. We had a lot of the players that were consultants on the movie that came with us. And I was just constantly asking him questions and trying to figure out, you know, because nobody was based on any one particular person because they didn't pay the ladies for their stories. They based it on, you know, stories of the
15: world.
4: So, but, yeah, it was, I did a lot of research. I did as much as I could. I worked on batting. We had a very, very thorough spring training. It was like 6 days a week, 8 hours a day. It was very intense. And I had to learn to bat left-handed.
15: Oh, wow.
4: And so I had learned to bat left-handed before I auditioned because they made you play ball before you could even read for any of the roles. And they did that for everybody. So you had to play well enough to be, you know,
15: am I right? In the movie, weren't you a switch hitter?
4: Yes.
15: I thought you were, because in the gymnasium,
4: yes. You
15: turned around and hit from the other side.
4: Right. That's why I had to learn to bat left-handed. I thought, I had read the script but long before I ever got the role, and I thought, if I get this, I'm going to have to be able to do left-handed, so I better work on it now.
15: Wow, that's so cool. Megan Cavanaugh from A League of Their Own. She played Marla Hooch, joining us. She's here tonight for Game 1 of the WPBL Championship at Robin Roberts Stadium. What do you think the impact of that movie has been? I mean, we're talking about, it's been almost, 30 years since that movie came out. How do you think it's impacted baseball fans and women in general?
4: Well, I think this is a perfect representation of how it impacted everybody. And I think also the fact that, you know, when girls are playing ball when they're little and then they get handed a softball at some point and say, hey, you know, we're going to play softball now. There was always questions of like, why do I have to learn a different game? Like, you know, why am I playing with a different ball? Which I still ask. But, I mean, no, not taking away anything from softball players.
15: Sure.
4: They are amazing. But it's important, I think, that if you love a sport and you've learned to play it since you were a kid, you should be able to continue to play it, whether you're a girl or a boy, you know? It doesn't make any difference.
15: I talked to a couple of members of San Francisco the other day, and I asked them, if you had to wear the uniforms that were worn back then, what do you think? And one was like, I don't know. The other was like, you know what? I don't care. I'm doing it if it means I'm playing the game of baseball. And that's pretty special. I can't imagine sliding.
4: No, I know,
15: Thankfully, you did not have to do that
4: in
15: the movie.
4: I did not. But that slide was real. That bruise was real. And that bruise stayed with her. A whole year later, she was still discolored. And to this day, she has some nerve damage.
15: No kidding.
4: Yeah, it was real.
15: Oh, my goodness.
4: And those ladies, but that's, you know, those, the All-American Girls professional baseball players played like that. They didn't, I mean, they were having this opportunity. They were having this opportunity to play. And, you know, when they came, I love that when they came to, so many of the women's stories are, you know, the scout shows up at their house and says to the mom and the dad, hey, that, you know, we want to take your daughter who's 17, you know, to another city. And they're like, absolutely not. We're paying them, you know, $52 for whatever, like, get your suitcase. Like, you know, they were making more than the dad was. Most of them were. And they were sending money home, and it was a really, and they were keeping baseball alive. That's their job. They felt like we're doing our effort for the war.
15: Off the top of my head, I'm thinking Tom Hanks, Penny Marshall, Gary Marshall, Madonna, Rosie O'Donnell, the experience for you being a part of such an amazing cast.
4: Oh, my God. It was a dream. It was just a dream. I mean, Gina Davis had just won an Academy Award, too. I mean, it was a major motion picture. And John Lovett said to me when I got this part and was, you know, there, he was like, you realize this is a major motion picture. Like, I had to do 15 B movies before I ever got to do a major motion picture. He was so funny, so great.
15: Was that movie made in Evansville?
4: It was made in, Illinois, Indiana, Kentucky were the three states that we were in. And we were on location everywhere. And it was so hot, so humid, you know, worse than this. It was like all day long. People were getting dehydration, going to the hospital. You know, it was nuts.
15: I think the movie made around $132 million worldwide. Did you know it was going to be a major hit?
4: No. You never know. Because you're doing it, first of all, you're doing it in pieces. So the first thing
15: That's
4: we
15: true.
4: Shot was the wedding. That was the very first day of shooting.
15: No kidding.
4: Yeah. And so, you know, you have to, like, know your character because you're going to be asked to do stuff later in the movie that you know.
15: Wow.
4: Yeah. No, we had no idea. We thought it would go, we had, it could very well gone to straight to video. That's how long ago it was, right? VCRs. We were hoping it wouldn't go. We wanted to make the ladies proud.
3: But Jimmy Dugan, what a character. I got to admit, Tom Hanks, amazing. But that's one of my favorite roles he's done because the way he plays Jimmy Dugan is just spectacular.
4: Yes, and it's one of his favorite roles.
3: Is it really?
4: He said that was his favorite movie to film because they made him gain weight. He was playing all day baseball with women. Like, he said it was the greatest job he'd ever had. He loved it, yeah.
3: The no crying in baseball
4: yes.
3: scene and the bathroom scene is just perfect.
4: Yes.
3: Tom Hanks, to say the least. Well, it's great to have you here, and it's an honor to meet you. I mean, A League of Their Own is a classic.
6: May I ask your impressions of Springfield, Illinois, Abraham Lincoln's hometown?
4: So I'm from the Chicagoland area, so I've been to Springfield many times, and I love Springfield. Abraham Lincoln is the first thing you think of when you think Springfield, and now you can think women's professional baseball, which is pretty awesome, in the same breath as Abraham Lincoln. I love Springfield. I'm always love Springfield. I feel like it's a real fabric. It's part of the fabric of our country.
6: Do you think folks realize how big a deal this could be, Women's Pro Baseball League?
4: I think lots of people, yes. I think there's a whole audience of people that need to be brought in that will enjoy it as well. I mean, I feel like this first year, I feel like it has really set out a really great goal, and I feel like they met it. And but that's from my point of view. And I also know that they're so exciting to watch. It's so much fun to watch these games.
6: It's nonstop action.
4: I know.
6: That's for sure.
4: And they're hitting homers. it's just incredible. I am so happy this league is happening, and I'm so proud of Springfield for having them here.
6: Well, we're delighted to have you with us
4: today.
6: And I know you've got another deal you need to get to in just a few minutes. But, Darren, isn't it great to meet Megan?
3: It's fantastic. And I have to ask, would Marla Hooch be nervous tonight if she was playing?
4: No.
3: She'd be locked in.
4: She's locked. She would have her game face on. She'd be ready to go.
3: I love it. Megan, a pleasure to meet you.
4: Thank you, guys. It was a pleasure
3: to
4: be here.
3: Honor to talk to you. Have a wonderful evening
4: All
3: here
4: right,
3: in Springfield.
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7: 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The Alderman Brad Carlson pregame at 6:30. And the kickoff at 7 with Darren, Tim, and Krista on the Springfield Clinic Orthopedic Sideline Mic. Rochester.
0: Lancaster travels up to Lincoln. 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And Glenwood makes the long trip to Rock Island to meet the Rocks. 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
3: We're back on the Press Box, Sports Radio 92.3 1450, live from Robin Roberts Stadium, where tonight game one of the best of five WPBL championship, LA taking on San Francisco. Tim Schweitzer, Darren Pritchett with you, Shaggy producing back on our studios, and Jamal Weeks, former major leaguer and now manager in this league of the Boston franchise, joins us here at Robin Roberts Stadium. Great to see you. How are you today?
20: I'm awesome. Good to see you guys as well.
3: Well, first off, congratulations on your baseball career.
20: Thank you. I appreciate that. Thank you.
3: What's it been like being a manager?
20: Awesome. New experience for me at this level. I've done some things with the MLB Develops and the Hank Aaron Invitational over the summers. But this right here, managing and then also managing the Women's Professional Baseball League, was new direction, new challenges, new opportunities, just new everything. And I think I grew a lot in this space.
3: Managers in your career that possibly influenced you this year?
20: Mike Socia, Buck Showalter.

0: end up in the playoffs.
1: There you go. I love that.
0: Yeah.
1: So, difference managing men and female. Anything in particular?
0: I think some of the obvious things are like more maybe like the emotion side, yep. Being able to have the communication skills to be able to deal with each woman effectively, being patient. But at the same time, the skill sets are the same. You have to still develop the backhand, develop the forehand. You still got to be able to, hit the ball to the large parts of the field. So you're still teaching the game at the highest level that the game can be taught at. So to me, that's what made it so fun for me, is that there's a challenging skill to gain with the individuals, but the game itself is being taught the same. So I think it grows you. It's grown me.
1: Your expectations coming in, and then your thoughts after being a part of this league for 1 year in terms of the skill level and the competition in this league?
0: Well, I didn't have expectations because I wasn't sure what it would be like. I had a small taste of it when they started the trials, yep. And I had a small taste of it, but you had so many variations of skill sets and ages, and you couldn't really get a feel for maybe what exactly the league would look like. So when I came in, I did notice that, okay, the game is obviously going to be a little bit less physical, but then I noticed immediately that it's still taught the same. The other differences, I would say, is like the velocities are going to be different on the pitching, of course, so the hitting philosophy may vary. So there's different nuances of the game that you have to now be flexible as a manager, coming from the baseball world with the men, bouncing into the baseball world with the women. But again, the skill set is still the same.
1: What about the quality of breaking balls you saw this year?
0: It varied.
1: Really?
0: To me, it varied from pitcher to pitcher. You have some pitchers that can meet velocities. I would say like the better pitchers were between like 75 and 80s. So if you get in those ranges, they usually can snap off a better breaking ball than some of the others that if they're down near like the 60s. And they're snapping off a breaking ball. Sometimes it'll come across more as a get me over, but if they have good location, it still becomes one of those tough pitches to hit because you think it's in one spot, but it's still going to land in another spot. To me, location and locating is huge in this league, and I think it's going to be an offensive league with the dimensions that we have as the major league dimensions.
1: I would imagine whether it's this league or at the major league level. Now, at the major leagues, I mean, they're throwing 102 like it's nothing nowadays. But the old changeup still has to be one of the best pitches in baseball, right?
0: Oh, yeah. I mean, you go fastball, changeup, and control those two, you can get through a lineup any day. You just got to know how to use it and where to put it.
1: The growth of the women's professional game, how would you describe it to folks that really don't know much about this particular baseball league?
0: I would describe it as competitive baseball with women. I would describe it as pure play, pure heart, pure hunger, pure hustle from these women. And I would say that it's a fun game to watch. It's engaging. You're going to get baseball. You're going to get solid baseball. You're going to be able to hold players accountable to the plays that they make. If a player doesn't make the throw from short to first base and it bounces and it's an error, so the game is still played the same. So you do get a different side of it when it comes to the women's side, a little bit more cheering maybe, a little bit more emotional pushes out there and things like that. So, yeah, you get a different edge that comes with the dynamic of having women on the field.
1: The players on your team, the passion they showed for the game and their willingness to learn from someone like you?
0: Question.
1: Did you see a lot of that?
0: Yeah. Yeah, deeply. When I left the Queens and my first day coming into the Hunter's job, the team sat in the office over there in the clubhouse with everybody sitting down. It was like they were waiting for me, like they received me well. They were looking for guidance, leadership. They wanted direction, and just a little bit meant a lot to them. So it made it easy for me to walk into the space. And once I, kind of took on the position and understood the role that I was holding in front of these ladies, we started going further a little bit faster.
2: Was it uncomfortable at that moment to make the transition from one dugout to the other, and the circumstances dictated that somebody needed to manage the Hunters the rest of the season? You were asked to do that. Did you have any reservations about doing it?
0: In my heart, slightly. Yeah, you know, I started off with the Queens, and

0: you know, once you build something and there's any amount of loyalty or seriousness to your work, you develop a relationship. And so within that extent of time, August the 9th or 10th that I got switched over, that was enough time for me to have developed relationships with the Queens. And early in those relationships, we were building, just like I did, you know, with the Hunters. So, yeah, there felt like a little bit of a break, you know. And the deeper we were getting into the practices, the more that we all started gelling together. So, yeah, there was a breakage there, but early enough to where I could switch over and remember the purpose and the mission.
1: Yep.
0: As to why,
1: love it.
0: You know, what I'm here for and what these ladies needed. So
2: that was going to be my next question, because it's a little uncomfortable, the circumstances of them needing somebody else to manage the team and asking you to do it. But you have to look at the greater purpose. The idea is to help build the foundation for the WPBL to go forward. And they didn't need a lot of disruption. They didn't need to try to bring somebody new in. You're already in the ballpark. And for you to say yes, I was really impressed with that.
0: Thank you. I appreciate it. Yeah, I saw the bigger purpose, I mean, from the beginning. I've been touching the grounds of this before we got here. So I've been thankful for being in the position I'm in. But, yeah, I've been a part of this thing building.
2: I always ask people questions that I wish I wouldn't have to ask, but I'll ask anyway, because the morning after a game here, mid-August, I think it was during the State Fair, actually, I went to breakfast with a guy, and he said he was at the game the night before, and one of the managers got tossed, and somebody said it was the first time it had happened in the new league, and it was you.
0: That's a good one.
2: Jamal Meeks, did you get your money's worth?
0: No, I didn't get all my money's worth.
2: Because you had to sit out the next game, right?
0: Yeah, I feel like I got tossed too soon. I should have gave a little more.
2: You were the first.
0: Oh, I love that part. Yeah. You know, we made history for the right reasons. But overall, yeah.
2: What was a dispute over a catch or something like that?
0: Yeah, it was a line drive to the shortstop. There was no call. And my shortstop, obviously, with no call, doesn't know what to do. But there's a double play opportunity at third, so you're supposed to throw that ball to third to get the double play. And we thought both outs were made. To let alone see no outs were made was a call for questioning what's the call on the catch, at least. Yeah, we all saw that it was a catch, in our opinion, so we were just looking for a call, but a call wasn't made. So the conversation was more so about there's an opportunity now to make a call. And that would be true, too,
2: yeah,
0: right?
2: Yeah.
0: So there was no, you know, crazy emotions out of me or anything like that. Everything, if you can see the videos that have been popping up on me, I was very composed. I'm just speaking the game. What threw me off was just, you know, I went away, went into my dugout. We broke it away. They had both people safe. So just don't know how both people were safe. But they made both people safe. And I don't know how, you know. Umpire walked 200 feet, turned around, had some extra to say. So walked back on me and walked past the pitcher's mound. I'm like, is he walking towards me? Goes past the foul line. I'm like, he's walking towards me. And so I just stood there. I didn't know what was going on. And the rest of it was her covering her mouth, saying what she needed to say. And then I didn't cover mine. I just said what I needed to say.
2: You didn't get your money's worth, but it was momentous in that you were number one. First manager to be dismissed from the game in the WPBA.
0: Yes, sir. Yes, sir.
1: I think you could argue the umpire coming to the manager would lead me as a manager to be more upset than I was 10 seconds ago.
0: Absolutely.
1: I mean, that's the difference.
2: I think you bought the sympathy of the radio audience. So.
1: Yeah. We're going to be chipping in for the fine. You know, we're going to start a time
0: for it.
1: You.
0: I'll take that back. Thank you very much.
1: Players that really impressed you on your team?
0: Man, there's a few of them that impressed me. There was so much growth on my team. Lexi Hastings came in, struggled a lot very early. She probably hears this maybe, but she did. She was struggling coming from softball into the baseball world and ended up hitting 400 and killing the game towards the end. Allie Schroeder pitched, and then over a certain amount of time, I ended up trying her at first base, was working with her with some hitting stuff, and I liked what I saw. Gave the shot opportunity some more at first, and I mean, I think for 2 to 3 games she didn't get out one time. So and then she kind of just was somebody who really surprised me with the bat, became a middle of the lineup hitter. Molly Patterson, you know, very young, young lady from Australia who was able to be one of our key points to our team throughout the regular season. The leadership of Takara, you had Beth back there every day taking a beating, you know what I mean, as a catcher. Kate Blunt on the mound was phenomenal against San Francisco. It was a very tough team to face, holding them down. I felt good about a lot of the players. Rain at shortstop, and then my fighters over there at second base, Edith Delea and Yamamoto, Michael Dume being dual, Denver Bryant at third base, and also DHing the character and the show of the team there. But still, at a lot of points in the season, leading the team and hitting and all of that. So,
1: when you mentioned you had one of your players go over to first base, it just popped in my head, Moneyball Ron Washington saying it's incredibly difficult to play first base. And you played for him. I got to ask you about his ability to teach the game from the standpoint of the fundamentals and, in particular, fielding. I think baseball fans have seen the drills he's done with players. Did he impact your game?
0: Yeah. I would actually say Ron impacted my game more mentally.
1: No kidding.
0: How to think about what to do. Hugely missed. Huge value. Probably will never largely get the attention that it should get is the mental side of the drill. Literally doing the drill without the mental side of the drill makes you lesser than the person that has the mental side of the drill. And he would teach you why and not just how. And in every situation, he always had a why. And the why is always taking you deeper than the how. And that was, it was huge just to learn from that method of teaching.
1: I'm amazed by the people you played for. I mean, that's a who's who of managers. You've been so fortunate in your baseball career to play for guys like that. And now you get to share that wisdom with the young ladies here in this professional baseball league. And before we let you go, since you know the Queens very well, Queens versus Firebells, what should we look for tonight?
0: It's going to be a good game. I think it's two strong hitting teams. It's going to be a bang out probably. I think that you want to miss the big bats on either lineup because a few of those bats can turn a two-out inning to a three-run inning in one swing. So those are the bats that I would be careful with. I would avoid a lot of damage and do the best I can with those that will keep the ball in the ballpark.
1: Thank you for what you're doing for this league. Great to have you in Springfield, and we appreciate your time this afternoon.
0: Thank you. I appreciate it. Thank you, guys.
1: We're late for break. We got to go to break right now. 4:43, this is the Press Box.
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2: Here's a pop quiz for Darren.
1: Okay.
2: Which teams are playing tonight?
1: The Queens and the Firebells.
2: And the Firebells have, they'll put 9 players on the field tonight.
1: They will.
2: In their starting lineup.
1: Yes, sir.
2: With a 10th, probably the pitcher.
1: Right.
2: And one of them has a grandmother who's here to visit with you for a few minutes. Couldn't be prouder of her granddaughter.
1: Number 21 in your scorecard, Skylar Kaplan, will bat third for the Firebells. And her grandma, Kathy Gates, is joining us here at Robin Roberts Stadium. You're from Baltimore, right?
15: Yes.
1: Well, welcome to Springfield. You made a couple of trips here for these games.
15: Well, our plan was to be here for the entire season.
1: Right.
15: But then our oldest grandchild decided to have a baby. In between, so we had, after the inaugural weekend, we drove home, hung around for a week, and the great grandbaby Finn, great-grandson, Finn, decided to wait until we came back to be born. So we have not met him officially yet, but Skylar, we have been here, and this has been her dream since she was 5 years old.
1: No kidding. How special has it been for you to watch her take the field and now have a chance to win a championship?
15: It's been surreal. We've watched, of course, she always played on boys' teams. She had to. And watching her, and she was saying, I'm not going to softball. I want to play baseball. I will not do softball. And she stuck true to that through her high school, was recruited by St. Mary's College of Maryland to play on their baseball team, men's baseball. And here she is. She's playing in the pros, which she said at age five she was going to do. So it's and she's having a fantastic season.
1: Well, brag on her a little bit. You know some of the numbers right now on Skyler. So
15: her batting average for the season was .490.
1: Woo.
15: She had two doubles, three doubles. I'm looking at my husband because he's the statistician.
1: He's holding up four.
15: He's the statistician. I'm just the chairperson.
1: Okay.
15: But towards the end of the season, she was batting right behind Kelsey Whitmore.
1: That's a big deal.
15: And twice, they intentionally walked Kelsey, and Skyler came up. First time, got on base. Second time, she said, I was really mad. And she hit a three-run home run over the .295 mark right in center field.
1: Okay, so here's the most important question. Skyler's baseball abilities comes from Kathy Gates, right?
15: No.
1: No? What? Oh, now are you being humble?
15: Oh, no. I didn't even play softball until I was 40.
1: Oh, no kidding.
15: And for my 40th birthday, I was given a mitt. And I was talking with my older brother. And one of Skyler's other big abilities is she has a very long throw. So she can be at the fence in right field and hit the second baseman right where it needs to be. I was telling my brother about that, and he said, you know, when I was playing Little League in Pony League,
1: sure.
15: He said, I played center field, and I could throw it to home. Maybe we have a regressive baseball gene that's finally materialized in Skyler.
1: Where does her love of the game of baseball come from?
15: I think it's inborn. I mean, her father watches baseball, but he watches football, and and she loves all sports. She played basketball in college as well as baseball. But she has always loved baseball. From the time she was four doing T-ball, and then at five, I'm playing in the pros. And it's just always been there. That's her first love. Fortunately, her boyfriend loves sports also and is, I think, willing to let her be here while he's back in Maryland working.
2: Okay, Kathy Gates, do you think this league has staying power? Will we see Skyler Kaplan playing professional baseball again next season?
15: I hope so. It comes down to two main things. Fan base, which I think we have developed. I've talked to a lot of people in the stands that sit around me, and they've all loving it. I know people who have flown from San Francisco, for instance, just watch one game and then flown back. Now, that's fans.
1: Yeah.
15: Same thing from the East Coast. I think we do need to expand the league, but that's going to take the other component, which is money. And it unfortunately comes down to how much money do we have to fund more teams to make it a more exciting play.
2: And one other question for your time here in Springfield. What do you think of Springfield Award? Be honest.
15: Okay. It's weird to have all the one-way streets.
2: We think the same thing.
15: And I can't get used to, is it Sagamon? It's one of the more main streets. It's four lanes wide, and it's still only 30 miles an hour.
2: Well, no one pays any attention to speed limits.
15: You wouldn't see that in Baltimore.
2: I can understand that. But
15: but overall, the neighborhoods are so many of them are, they're small houses, but they're well kept. Neat architecture. As you're driving through, it's a whole more peaceful atmosphere than I'm used to in Baltimore.
2: Well, thank you and your husband for stopping by and bragging a bit about Skyler Kaplan, your granddaughter, who will be starting in right field tonight.
15: Yes.
2: In the first game of the championship series. What a pleasure to meet you and your husband here today, and thanks for stopping by.
15: Absolutely. Go Firebells.
1: That's right. Go Firebells. And by the way, horseshoes here, good, bad, what do you think? Have you had one?
15: He had one. To me, it looked a little disgusting, and I
1: So you're not going to trade crab cakes for a horseshoe then?
15: Oh, no.
1: Okay, that's fair enough.
2: Thanks, Captain.
1: Have fun tonight. 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
13: From ABC News, I'm Michelle Franzen. The Federal Reserve Board raising key interest rates today, the first in 3 years. The ongoing war with Iran driving inflation up.
14: In a widely anticipated move, the Federal Reserve voted unanimously to raise its benchmark interest rate by a quarter percentage point, likely resulting in higher borrowing costs for mortgages, credit cards, and auto loans. The decision comes as Americans are already struggling with stubborn inflation and higher costs for gas and groceries. The decision also puts newly appointed Fed Chair Kevin Warsh at odds with President Trump, who's repeatedly called for lower borrowing costs. Peter Haralambos, ABC News, New York.
13: The Coast Guard investigating two oil tankers bound for the U.S. recently hit by cyber attacks. The U.S. taking the rare step of sending teams to examine the ships at sea. Here's ABC's Pierre Thomas.
15: These attacks raise the specter of a dangerous new front in cyber warfare, given the size of these huge ships and their potential to do damage. And these revelations will likely add more stress to an already stressed global energy market.
13: In Los Angeles, an investigation underway of that news helicopter that crashed yesterday, covering a bus crash that killed both crew members and a third person on the ground. NTSB investigator Fabian Salazar says there is video of the crash from the helicopter.
16: We are combing the wreckage to the best of our ability to gather as much factual data as we can, even though the wreckage suffer through a post-accident fire.
13: Authorities say the person behind the wheel of the SUV that crashed into a bus was booked on suspicion of murder. Two people were killed in that incident. House Speaker Mike Johnson criticizing fellow Republican Congressman Thomas Massie, who introduced 8 articles of impeachment against Defense Secretary Pete Hegseth.
17: That's ridiculous. It's a publicity stunt by someone who wants attention.
13: At the same time, Johnson canceled tomorrow's session in the House a day earlier than the recess begins. He says so House lawmakers can campaign ahead of the midterms. You're listening to ABC News.
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13: A promising milestone in the fight to treat pancreatic cancers. Researchers with City of Hope say a blood test was found to be effective at detecting earlier stages of pancreatic cancer. This is the first test of its kind to combine 3 markers to detect the cancer. Here's ABC's Lara Spencer.
20: Here's how this new test works. It checks a blood sample for 3 markers of pancreatic ductal adenocarcinoma. Then it uses artificial intelligence to combine them into 1 score that estimates the risk of this type of pancreatic cancer. This is the first test of its kind to combine the 3 markers. And researchers say it was effective in detecting stages 1 and 2 PDAC with a low rate of false positives.
13: Following his high-profile trial, attorneys for Sean Diddy Combs say the rap mogul has stopped paying his legal bills as he serves out a 50-month federal prison sentence.
14: Sean Combs' civil attorney says the imprisoned hip-hop mogul hasn't paid his legal bill in more than 6 months and is asking a judge to let him off a lawsuit that Combs filed in 2024. The lawyer cited a, quote, total breakdown in cooperation and communication with Combs. In a statement, Sean Combs accused his attorneys of overcharging him and running up his legal bills while he serves out a 50-month sentence in a New Jersey federal prison. Combs is currently scheduled to be released in February 2028.
13: ABC's Peter Haralambos reporting. Michelle Franzen, ABC News.
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21: Good afternoon, I'm Steve Bridge with news. An insurance rating firm has again given its highest rating to the Springfield Fire Department. It's provided by the Insurance Services Office to help determine insurance premiums for both the city's fire service and the community. Agency says only 1% of the 47,000 fire protection areas in the country receive the Class 1 rating. Springfield Fire Chief Nick Zumo credits the City Council's investment in the fire department for that rating.
22: Thank you for the investment. Obviously, the building firehouses
0: New 13 moving 8 further west helped that deployment number, keeping those 4-minute response times in check. But that took, you know, the whole council's contribution and making sure we had that funding. So we appreciate that.
21: He notes that new construction on Station 8 and Station 13 helped meet the city's emergency response time goal of 4 minutes, which improves the department's overall score. An economic development organization is announcing an unidentified benefactor has purchased the former Lincoln College campus with plans to offer $1 leases for businesses and nonprofit groups. The Lincoln Economic Advancement and Development, or LEAD, announced that purchase and lease program on Tuesday. The CEO of it says if job growth goals are met, the benefactor plans to donate the properties to nonprofits and other for-profit businesses. More information about it can be found at leadlincoln.com. For more news, visit WMAY.com.
1: Here's your Storm Team 20 forecast. 73 tonight, under partly cloudy skies, winds out of the east, around 5 miles per hour. Sunshine mixed with clouds at times again. Tomorrow, daytime highs approaching 94. Lows around 70 tomorrow night. Chance for showers. Low 90s Friday with a chance for showers. Mid-90s, partly cloudy skies Saturday. I'm meteorologist Laura Lockwood on Sports Radio 92.3 FM and 1450 AM. 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
4: And the Press Box is live at Robin Roberts Stadium in Springfield. Game one of the WPBL Championship is coming up tonight. L.A. and San Francisco meeting for the first ever championship. And the gates opened about an hour ago, and we've got a great crowd forming here at Robin Roberts Stadium for game one tonight. And the commissioner of the WPBL, Justine Siegel, joins us here at Robin Roberts Stadium. Tim Schweitzer, Darren Pritchett with you. Justine, good to meet you in person. How are you?
5: I'm good. I'm super excited about this series.
4: I would have to imagine you have to be super excited about the first year of this league.
5: It's been wonderful. Springfield has done so much for us, and the people have been like great fans, and it's all over the city. You know, we run into them, and I've loved it. And then just the play itself has been really wonderful, because I knew that if fans came, they would fall in love with our players. But I think also our players fell in love with our fans.
4: Yeah. Take me back to night number one, sold out crowd, your emotions a couple of minutes before the first pitch.
5: I think just my heart was full. You know, I don't have a lot of words, just, you know, it's such a moment. And you just feel it. You feel it through your soul, you know.
4: Yeah. Take me back to when this was initially on the drawing board. How long ago was that? And take me through the process to make all of this happen this year.
5: Yeah, well, my co-founder, Keith Stein, called me up in October 2024 and said, you know, hey, I'm going to do this. Will you do it with me? So, of course, I said yes. And here we are. There was a lot of work in between, and we have a fantastic staff, and just, the amount of work everyone does is tremendous. It's just been everything. It's everything from choosing team names to the draft to the tryouts to being here to, you know, fixing graphics, you know, umpires, bat girls. It goes on and on and on the list. But in the end, it's like it's just baseball, and I love baseball. And now everyone gets to see how great women are at.
4: Has this season turned out the way you imagined before it started?
5: You know, I think so. Probably better. Really? You know, I didn't really imagine it. I just kind of kept working towards it. You know, I don't know. I just knew that, you know, I know how good our women are, and I knew that fans would love watching them. And that's kind of what I was really focused on. And then you come out here, and it's just like, it's kind of like so much more. You know, it's everything, and it's what we've deserved for a long time, and we're all very grateful to be here.
4: Justine, just talking to a few of the players, I can sense their passion for this, how much they love the opportunity. And each one I talked to said, the crowds are even bigger than we were expecting coming into this. So the fact that the players have bought into this, that's got to make you feel really good that the product is very strong.
5: Yeah, for sure. I mean, this is what we've all been dreaming of since, you know, we were little kids. We've always been the only girl playing with the boys and then, you know, fighting for every opportunity we can get. So I always knew this would be a league of dreams. And they're just really, like I said, our players love the fans, the autographs that we've been giving. And, you know, from kids to old men to the queer community, it's like everybody's here and it's just such a community.
4: Justine, how long did you play baseball?
5: Oh, I quit right before COVID.
4: Oh, no kidding.
5: That was my last pitch. It was a strikeout. So I had to retire immediately.
4: What leagues did you play in?
5: I played high school and then men's league and college fall ball. And I did some women's, but mostly men's because that was the opportunity. For me, I'm the first in almost everything I've done. So I was building for, you know, the pathway behind me.
4: For people that have not seen these young ladies play, how would you describe the level of play and the competition game in and game out?
5: Well, I think really what you see is the passion and the joy. And I think that that's a little, has been missing from baseball a little bit, you know. There's so much joy and there's, you know, everybody dives head first. I don't even know if it's a close play. They just dive head first because they're happy to be there and they're there for their team. And so I think, you know, we've had, you know, we had a home run chase between Danae Benitez and Kelsey Whitmore. It ended up tied at 11-11. I know they each have one in the postseason. You know, so it's just been fantastic. It's just fun. We went to our fastest pitch right now has been 81 with Jada Lee. And it's just gotten better and better, like, every game, just as I knew it would, you know, like the nerves of the first game to the playoffs. You just see the skill. And that's what happens when we get a chance to play every day.
4: Justine Siegel, commissioner of the WPBL, our guest here at Robin Roberts Stadium. I think we all need to say thank you to you and the league because of some of the great improvements that you have made to Robin Roberts Stadium to make this playing surface playable for the ladies. So we thank you for what you've done.
5: Yeah, of course. We're very happy to be here, Robin Roberts. We've also helped renovate a bit of the locker room. We're leaving this place better than when we got here, and we're very glad to be able to do that.
4: Hmm. So, Justine, the future of the league, how would you describe it? What's the next step for this league?
5: Well, the next step is, well, you know, we're already planning season two. I can't talk about exactly what that looks like, but
4: okay.
5: The best part is that this season was so successful that we can now build our own path. And that's very exciting.
4: I know you can't say much, but let me ask, is there a chance in the future that you could expand the number of teams? Or is there enough of great players around the world to make this grow even more?
5: Yeah, absolutely. There are so many players who aren't here who play for national teams, whether that's in Japan or Australia or Taiwan, wherever they are here, U.S., Canada. We still got players pitching in college against the men, you know, waiting to graduate and get into this league. So there's definitely more players. There's definitely going to be expansion. I see 5-10 years of us being, you know, in you know, 10-15 cities. You know,
4: wow.
5: And the goal is that this was people just know this is here, right? It's not new anymore.
4: Yeah.
5: We're just the Women's Pro Baseball League.
4: You mentioned you were in Williamsport recently to throw out a first pitch at the Little League World Series. One of the great stories of that tournament was the young lady from the U.S., the Rasmus girl, whose dad Colby was in the majors for a long time. She looks like a rising star. So the first thing I thought of watching her play, you know, in time, she might be a part of this league. So for girls like that dreaming of staying in the game of baseball, I'm wondering, is the pitching route a good way to go? Is there a need for more pitching? That's in any form of baseball, let's be honest.
5: For sure. Well, there were two girls, actually, at the Little World Series who did really, really well. Pitching is definitely what I recommend to people. Pitching in outfields, you know, we have enough shortstops, we have enough second basemen. You know, and the catcher, you know, it's really strong. We have a lot of women actually catching at the college level with the men. That has become a position, a popular position, along with pitchers. So that's been fantastic. And then I run a nonprofit that I founded, Baseball for All, for girls to play baseball. And about 25% of the women here have actually played in the nonprofit. So I've known them since they were 11, 12, 13 years old. And so it's been fun. And now I know there's all these kids who are like, that's going to be me one day. So you better watch out.
4: Yeah. the impact of some former major leaguers as managers in this league. How would you describe that?
5: It's been wonderful. You know, we've had Matt Williams, Eric Young. They're both here in the championships. Jamal Weeks, he was phenomenal. And then we had Rocky Henley represent the women.
4: Yep.
5: And her team, I mean, they loved her. They loved each other. It was just such a great environment. So, you know, I think having the expertise at all levels is always elevates the players. And one of the things that the major league managers have done is just really shown a lot of respect for our players.
4: Good.
5: And show them, you know, what happens at the major league level. And that's what our women want. We just want to play. We want to play, and then we want the next generation to play and to keep this going.
4: Megan Cavanaugh is here tonight. We talked to her, Marla Hooch in A League of Their Own. How did that movie impact you?
5: You know, I didn't even know women played baseball all the way through my entire, you know, up to, I think, 11th grade. You know, I just played because I loved it and because everyone told me to quit. So I was like, I can't go anywhere now. I'm here forever. Obviously, A League of Their Own is so legendary, and it's the highest grossing film of all time, baseball film of all time, and they're legends. I mean, you know, I know the cast pretty well, and they couldn't be more supportive of this league.
4: My final question, give me a scouting report on game one tonight. What should we expect?
5: You know, I think you're going to see a lot of hits. I'd like to say it's going to be pitching, but these bats, man, it's hard to quiet them down. It's going to be close.
6: And for a fan in the stands, you know, they used to say, chicks love the long ball. Even here, the women love the long ball, don't they?
5: Yeah, they sure do. Who doesn't want the long ball? And the fans absolutely love it. So I think, you know, I don't even know, like a couple days ago, there were like 3-4 home runs. We had one game just recently in the playoffs, won by 2 straight home runs. So it's just a lot of fun. That's what I have to say. And I think everybody who keeps coming back, it's just a lot of fun.
6: And it's the action that really keeps fans engaged throughout the game, because until the 7th, and sometimes even further, it's not over with the hitting that you have in this league.
5: Yeah, for sure. You know, the Heights lost. They tied up, got it to 11-11, you know. And I think that's what makes our, you know, our game doesn't have to be the same as Major League Baseball. That's not our goal. You know, we just love baseball. We're going to play. There's going to be a lot of hits, and sometimes there's going to be a pitcher's duel. But we're a hitting league, and that's exciting for the fans and the players. You know, who doesn't like to see hits?
4: No doubt about that. Justine, congratulations for the success of this league, and we thank you for allowing Springfield to be a part of the first year of this league.
5: We're thrilled to be here, and thank you. And there's still some games, so please come out.
4: You bet. Best of five
6: this
4: starting
6: This is the
4: tonight.
6: Best of five in tonight's game one.
5: Yep.
4: Very good. Justine, thank you. Enjoy the game tonight.
5: Thank you.
4: That is Justine Siegel, WPBL commissioner, joining us. Tim Schweitzer, Darren Pritchard with you live at Robin Roberts Stadium. The press box continues after this.
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5: Maybe along with the Hall of Famer Tim Switzer, Darren Pritchett back with you. Robin Roberts Stadium, the site of Game 1 of the Best of 5 WPBL Championship. We've got the Queens and the Firebells squaring off tonight with Game 1 and the championship on the line over the next few days. Joining us right now is the Director of Baseball Operations, Jeff Gardner. Jeff, good to talk to you. How are you today?
6: I'm very good, thank you. Thanks for having me.
5: You bet. Our pleasure. Give me the definition of Director of Baseball Operations.
6: I am the fixer. I am the designer and the fixer. I seem to be the Mississippi River of baseball here, where all things get routed through me, and I'm happy to do it.
5: Very good. So you've got a big title here at the WPBL. Your thoughts on how this first season has unfolded?
6: I could always be happier, but I've been very delighted, particularly with our fans and the engagement that our fans have been able to provide. Because that's the big if, right? We know that the players can play, but how are they going to be received by the fans? And we've had tremendous ticket sales. We've had a lot of interaction. People come in from all over the world to watch these games. So it's not just great for the league. It's great for Springfield as well.
5: And it's got to be amazing in the first year of this league for people who can't get there, the opportunity to watch these games via ESPN Plus. Is that right?
6: ESPN Plus and YouTube for ex-North America.
5: It's an amazing start for this league.
6: In many ways, we're very much a startup. We are not the MLB, but we don't want to be the MLB. We want to be better than the MLB.
5: The players have really bought into this, and I think I love the fact, talking to them, they're so appreciative of the opportunity. They love the game, and they understand that this is a great opportunity for them, and my goodness, they are really taking advantage of this first year.
6: They really are, and I try

0: teams out of the four do you believe playing in this championship?
1: So, before, and this is an honest-to-God conversation that I had with my own family before I came out here, I think all of our teams are equally weighted, very much so. The way that the draft process went, I was very happy with. But when I looked at the roster depth, I told my own kids that if I had to pick, I thought it was going to be L.A. and San Fran.
0: There you go.
1: I would have been very happy for any other team to be here. But when you look at both the players and the management, I think these were the two.
2: Jeff Gardner, back to the draft and the selection of players for this inaugural season. Were you involved in that?
1: I was not.
2: And who was involved in that, and how did that selection process go?
1: So I'm only speaking in kind of half-truths because I wasn't involved, and I don't want to give misinformation, but it's my understanding the way the draft process went was two key advisors of ours that have been in women's baseball for a lot longer than I have and have known the players for many, many years, tried to create very equally weighted teams. You know, we had hundreds of people from all over the world come through and try out, and they basically assessed them in real life. So when you look at the draft and the way that it went, you're looking at roster depth based on their day of performance. So it's interesting to me, I see people that went lower in the draft that from the time that they got here, I said, well, why did they go 54? Or why did they go 49 when I would have had them at 8? You got to keep in mind, as a small league, you're really basing this on your past knowledge of a player and how they did at that draft session. So that's one thing I think that I would like to see pursued is increased scouting as well. Because let's face it, there's probably hundreds, if not thousands of women all over the world that we don't know are ballers. And this is going to help us identify them because now we are the light and they'll be the moths to the flame. So I'm really looking forward to in-depth roster development.
2: Once the decision was made to play in 2026 and the decision was made to play here in Springfield, when did you get on scene to start in motion making this place work for the first month and a half long season?
1: So me personally, I arrived on the 26th of July, and our advanced team beat me here by at least a week. We also had people that were here in Springfield back in February and March to look at the facilities, make an assessment, identify all, you know, like all of the signage and the field improvements and all that. That initial assessment was done in February and March, and we worked very, very hard over those last 2 weeks of July to get everything where we wanted it to be. I don't know if you've had a chance to go look at the field.
0: Oh.
1: Spectacular, no?
0: Yes.
2: And that happened in a week.
1: That, exactly. That particular transformation was 1 week. From the fences to the laser grading of the infield, all of that. I still wonder how we accomplished it, but when you have a great team like we've got, you can do anything.
2: Having been here for a Shoes game late in their season and then being here opening night, I couldn't believe the transition that you folks made of Robin Roberts Stadium.
1: Yeah, it's a beautiful field, and it's also an honor and a privilege to have a chance to play on one of the two remaining turtlebacks in the United States.
2: That's one word you could use. It's an honor and a privilege. Yes.
0: Where's the other place, by the way?
1: You know, I don't know off the top of my head, but I was curious.
2: Others who have played on the diamond would not say it's a privilege. They would say it's a challenge.
1: Well, I'm not playing on the field.
2: I'm glad you characterize it that way, though, because unique is the word. There's no doubt.
1: Yeah. Well, and, you know, I had a very honest conversation with all of the managers and coaches at the very start of the season. And I said, you have never played on a field like this. And you need to practice on this field particularly. We can't just do offsite practices. You have to, especially your middle infielders, right? If your middle infielders aren't ready to go after and chase down a little looper over their head and play that, they're going to lose the ball or they're going to fall down. And then likewise, we've got the fences that we've installed.

0: plays a little bit different here. And you'll note that it wasn't until our last game that we had the very first triple of the season. That's because other triples that the women have been playing on fields that had longer fences, so you get out into the right corner, and you're sometimes a stand-up triple. So it's very challenging, but it is a heck of a lot of fun to watch.
1: And the move to put the fence at a shorter distance was a consciously made move for a number of reasons. What were those reasons?
0: So I was not the one that made the decision on that, so I can't give reliable information on why it was brought in, but I think we characterize the play as a very offense-focused style of play.
1: There's no question you wanted the management and the folks in charge of this league wanted runs on the board.
0: Absolutely.
1: And you built the field so we would have runs on the board, and it was a great strategy because the fans have loved it.
0: Oh, absolutely. And the other thing that I think is very engaging about this particular type of baseball is that for someone like me, it's really the core definition of baseball. It's about getting a runner on and advancing the runner. You don't see 20 plus scores regularly in the MLB, right? You don't see pitchers going 7 innings anymore in the MLB, right? What we have is, in my opinion, some of the truest form of baseball that exists anywhere in the world. And not for nothing, even though we have shorter fences, we've had numerous home run balls that our authentication team cannot authenticate because they have physically left the stadium. So home runs would have happened without us modifying the fences.
2: Wow. That's impressive. That
1: well,
2: is really
1: you've got
2: impressive.
1: Work to do. It's a pleasure to visit with you. And I have to ask, given your first season of coordinating the play on the diamond for this league, you want to keep doing this? Is this something you want to keep doing?
0: Don't threaten me with a good time.
1: You're sold, I hear.
0: I am 100% in. I'm not just the director of baseball operations. I'm an owner and investor.
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0: This means something to me, and it means something to my family.
2: Well,
1: you've done great the first year. Let's have a good championship series.
0: Absolutely. Thank you, gentlemen.
2: Thank you so much. Pleasure to meet you. Jeff Gardner, Director of Baseball Operations for the WPBL. And thank you for allowing Springfield to be a part of this first year. It's been a great honor.
0: My pleasure. Thank you, gentlemen.
2: We'll take a break. 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
6: Tim Schweitzer, our next guest. I think we saw him at a high school football game about 3 weeks ago in Joliet. I don't remember who won the game, but didn't we see him at a football game?
7: We saw Melissa and Jamie at the Memorial Stadium on West Jefferson in Joliet. Jamie's son plays for the JCA Hilltoppers.
6: He had
7: and
6: a
7: it
6: great
7: was great
6: game
7: to
6: yeah.
7: see you, and it was a fun game. But I got to ask, they're 2-2. Have you seen signs of progress? Because I think you've seen every game, haven't you?
8: I've seen all four, yeah. I've gone to all four.
7: Have you seen progress?
8: I have. You know, the offense, they have struggled a little bit. I would tell you that...
7: Well, they're a sophomore quarterback, right?
8: He's got a cannon for an arm. He just don't know which team we're throwing it to. But he'll get there. And I would tell you the SHG game was a really good... You guys were there. It was a really good game. And I felt like SHG shot themselves in the foot. And probably that game should have been tied up. But that was a fun high school game to be a part of. Now, conversely, I saw him play at Providence. That was not such a fun game.
7: And then their coach got there.
8: I'll tell you this. I think they beat Joliet Catholic 27 or 28 to nothing, and it probably that wasn't the game was much more far apart than that. So I'm going up tomorrow night to see him play homecoming, and he's at a new position. He gained some weight, so he went from to defensive end from linebackers, playing a little tight end, but they're having a blast and they love it.
7: You know,
6: not to take anything away from Joliet Catholic, but even this morning I was talking to John Ellison, the Cyclone coach, and he said that game is still burning him because it felt like it was there for the taking. And
8: when you look at it neutral, you look on the field, who left the most plays? I'm a South Carolina Gamecock, so I'm used to seeing how many plays are left on the field. SHG left some plays there that you felt like could have been, you know. But that's what's great about high school sports and what we're here tonight for. You know, WPBL, the playoffs, and there's just something different about the playoffs. And even with high school football, my understanding is a lot more teams get into the postseason. There is something fun about the postseason. It just feels different.
7: This championship series, best of five, starts tonight. And when I walked into the stadium about, I don't know, 3 o'clock or so this afternoon, I see an aerial lift. And I see it's down by the fair foul pole on the Robin Roberts Stadium outer fence. And I see you in the bucket at the top of the aerial. What were you doing up there, especially with Larry Rockford down?
8: Yeah.
7: Moving the lift for you and keeping an eye on making sure you didn't fall to your ultimate demise.
8: That's Tim, that is the all other duties assigned asterisk at the bottom of the page. And as it turns out, the maintenance teams are afraid of heights. So I got elected to go up and put they have these new WPBL championship foul pole signs. I'm not sure you can actually see them now that I've gotten down, but that was a fun little project. And you never know what's going to happen at the ballpark. So I love it. Jack of all trades, master of none. So sign me up.
7: You got up there, you did your job, and you got down safely. That's all that matters.
8: That's right.
6: You've been involved with baseball for a long time at a lot of different levels.
8: Yeah.
6: How has this been different and your enjoyment level of being a part of this first year of the WPBL?
8: I said this morning to Alma Sam and those guys, this for me personally, on a professional level, this is the top. And I've got a chance to work for three major league teams and be at a part of some really cool startups. And I love, my heart's with the Shoes, and I wish long-term sustainability and success. Being a part of this women's league and seeing the fan reaction and people coming here from all over the world, all over the country, what it means to them, what it means to little girls to look out there and say, I can go and do that. Seeing the games and seeing how fun they've been. It's been, for me, just exhilarating. It's a little bittersweet. We're tired. Normally we're back home by 6 weeks by now, but we went right from the Shoes season into this. It's been great for our community. I'm so proud of our community. Springfield has stepped up and helped in all these different ways. We got lifts delivered today, backup generators. Everybody in our community has rallied around this deal, and it's just been super cool to see it come to town and see how much notoriety that it's getting, and I can't wait to see where it goes from here.
6: I'm curious, and we talked to Justine a little bit ago, and she said we can't talk about the future because it's developing. But
8: yeah,
6: in terms of this league picking Springfield, it's turned out to be a great match, as you just absolutely talked about. But I just think with the number of great players around the world that maybe have not been introduced to this product yet or did not have the chance to try out, it sure feels like the expansion of this league is very possible. Can you generically talk about the possibilities of the future?
8: Sure. Well, I can talk about it as a fan. I think for me, for sure, I think the expansion is coming. I think probably the Midwest, I would love there to be some connection to Springfield ongoing. I think that's a realistic possibility, whether that be a series of games. You know, whether they decide to barnstorm or play in market or whatever, I think expansion's coming. I think one of the challenges, as I say a lot, is this is probably the only pro league that's building from the top down. If you think about it, there's not a whole lot of young girls in college that are playing baseball. They're not in the minor leagues, or they're not even in high school. Because once they start getting in after T-ball, it's more like, okay, you go play softball and the boys will go play baseball. So there's going to have to be some sort of conversation to get more young girls playing, more high school teams, college, so forth. But to me, I think based on their popularity and what's happened this year, I expect it to be a very busy offseason for the WPBL. And we'll see what happens with Major League Baseball. You know, as a baseball fan, I hope they don't stub their toe. I really don't. I hope cooler heads prevail and there's no work stoppage. If that happens, I think the WPBL would have a nice void to step in, and that could be an interesting to see how that works. I'll just sort of leave that right there.
6: Sure. Well, the growth of women's sports, you think about hockey's booming. We're seeing flag football show up. UIS is going to have a flag football team. So we're seeing women branch out to other sports, and baseball is included in that. So it's really an interesting time in women's sports. It's not just volleyball, softball, and basketball. We are having wide-ranging now females playing a lot of different sports, which is cool to see.
8: Well, it's cool, but they're just really good athletes.
6: Yes.
8: And I think that's the key, right? And when this thing was coming here way back, we've been working on this for a year. I was looking back through my emails to just when did we start this conversation, and it was August, September. We announced it in November. You know, for me, I think, oh, this is going to be great. And I always think from the business side first. A lot of people are going to want to see this.
6: Yeah.
8: But I really had no idea what the play on the field, what's going to look like. You know, aluminum bats, seven-inning games. It's far exceeded my expectations. And I'll tell you a personal story. I can say this now because they were eliminated, but Danae Benitez is my favorite player to watch. She was the catcher for New York, tied for the league home runs in almost all categories in offense. I saw her this morning in the office. She was coming out, and I just said, hey, I just want to tell you, it's been awesome to watch you play, just to watch you go play baseball. She's tough, charismatic, and that's the fun thing there. And I think seeing these games and watching how fun and entertaining they are, that's been a surprise to me.
6: Is the plan that the players on these teams stay on those teams? There's not a redraft. So are they going to stick with these teams going forward? Do you know?
8: That's my understanding.
6: Okay.
8: That they would stay on the same teams, and there may be, in the event there is expansion, it'd be similar to MLB, an expansion draft type situation. Yep. But I think probably as soon as the last out's made, whether that's Saturday night or next Tuesday, I expect a lot of things to go into motion. You know, and we're hopeful to be a part of that. I think we would love to stay on in certain roles and already looking into that, what that may look like. But a lot of momentum certainly heading into 2027.
7: The championship series starts tonight. What is the schedule going forward? Best 3 out of 5.
8: Well, I'm grateful for them for leaving Friday night off so I can go see my son play. And also, we don't have a conflict with Memorial Stadium, which, by the way, those guys have been awesome to deal with, Tom Weir and everyone. But tonight, San Francisco's the home for game one. Tomorrow night, they're home for game two. Friday's a rest day. Saturday, L.A. would be home. Sunday, if necessary, at 2 o'clock. And then Tuesday, Monday would be an off day. Tuesday would be the championship. The last potential day would be Tuesday of next week.
7: Weather permitting.
8: Weather permitting. There's a few rain dates built in there, Friday and Tuesday, or Monday.
6: Very good. Jamie Toole, good to visit with you.
8: Awesome. If people haven't come see him play, come see this. It's really awesome. Come be a part of history.
6: Yep. You bet. And good luck to the Hilltoppers on Friday.
8: All right, guys.
6: All right. Have a great evening. Jamie Toole joining us here on the Press Box, Sports Radio 92.3 1450. On our final 2 minutes, I want you, Tim Schweitzer, to give me the Cliff Note version. Being in this ballpark, you were part of the broadcast team in 1980 when Springfield won the championship, and I believe they played Colorado. And were you guys playing?
7: Denver Bears.
6: It was in Mile High Stadium,
7: it
6: right?
7: Was.
6: So I was told you guys were telling the story. The scene is a little different than in Springfield because you were playing in a huge ballpark with a huge crowd there, right?
7: The stadium would seat 80,000 for football when the Broncos played.
6: Right.
7: They had it configured such that you probably had 60,000 reasonably watchable seats.
6: Yeah.
7: Some of the seats that were set up for baseball were so far away. Take me home country road, I can't even see the field. But there were conservatively, I think they announced a crowd for the final of 62,000 fans there to watch AAA baseball, the Denver Bears beating the Springfield Red Bulls.
6: Wow.
7: It was quite the night.
6: That's amazing.
7: That was amazing.
6: That
7: was AAA baseball in 1980.
6: Things have changed
7: around
6: the minors. If you go around America and look at these new minor league ballparks, you would be astonished.
7: The grandstand here hasn't changed much. The seating that you see upstairs right now, that was the seating in 1980 during that series.
6: Unbelievable.
7: Robin Roberts Stadium Foundation, friends of Robin Roberts Stadium. They intend to dress this place up even more, but if you haven't seen it for this league, here's your chance, championship series. That diamond looks and plays great.
6: It's noticeably improved, and we thank them for what they've done. They're going to leave it in a better place than when they found it, which is awesome. Tim, thanks for doing this today. Enjoyed it as always.
7: A lot of fun.
6: For Shaggy, Tim Schweitzer, I'm Darren. Thanks for joining us on the Press Box Live from Robin Roberts Stadium.
0: History is being made in Springfield this week with the first ever Women's Pro Baseball League Championship. 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
13: ABC News, I'm Michelle Franzen. NTSB investigators on scene of the deadly news helicopter crash in Los Angeles last night. Both on board were killed. A third person died on the ground. The chopper was covering a bus and SUV crash that killed 2 people. ABC's Alex Stone is on scene and says the NTSB recovered video and audio from the helicopter.
14: They're going to go back and do audio analysis of the actual sound of the engine and those alarms that were going off for the pilot to analyze what the engine was doing in that exact minute. But whatever was going on, this was very quick. They were not all that high. And when whatever happened to the engine, it sounded like spooling down with the alarms going off for losing RPMs on it. That there wasn't much time to react.
13: President Trump stumping in North Carolina tonight with a rally. Republicans stepping up campaigning ahead of the midterm elections. And the Federal Reserve Board raised interest rates 0.25% today, with inflation too high, they say, amid the ongoing war with Iran. This is ABC News.
15: Here's your Storm Team 20 forecast. 73 tonight, under partly cloudy skies, winds out of the east, around 5 miles per hour. Sunshine mixed with clouds at times again. Tomorrow, daytime highs approaching 94. Lows around 70 tomorrow night. Chance for showers. Low 90s Friday, with a chance for showers. Mid-90s, partly cloudy skies Saturday. I'm meteorologist Laura Lockwood on Sports Radio 92.3 FM and 1450 AM. 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

0: that. So I think that tells you, not 100%, but close enough to 100%, that the NFL has to be on notice. This is a Chiefs team that has a lot to prove after last year. For the first time in a long time, they have a lot to prove heading into a season. And I think Patrick Mahomes against a very good Broncos defense looked scary good, especially, like you said, later in the game and as he kind of got into the rhythm of things.
1: How much did the New York Giants put people on notice about their new physicality under their new coach, John Harbaugh, after beating the Cowboys?
0: I love it. And you know what? Cowboys defense might be as bad as the Bears defense. We have to wait and see on that one.
1: Right.
0: But I do think you see a clear philosophy from the Giants. They're going to come out with multiple fullbacks, tight ends, going to be 21, 12 personnel, get bigger bodies on the field, try to run the football, get Jackson Dart involved selectively and carefully as part of the quarterback run game. But they're going to trust a very good offensive line. They're going to trust Cam Scatabue. They're going to trust Malik Nabers and Isaiah Likely off play action. I'll remind you, Freddie, that trio, Dart at quarterback, Nabers at wide receiver, and Andrew Thomas, their very good left tackle, they barely played together last year. They might not have played a full game's worth of snaps last year.
1: Sure.
0: With Thomas early in the year, Dart not starting, and then Nabers tearing his ACL. If those guys are on the field week after week, this is a totally different Giants offense than the one we saw in 2025.
1: Maybe it's me. By the way, he's Bill Barnwell, ESPN senior NFL writer, joining us on Freddie and Harry Wednesday Groovathon on ESPN Radio and the ESPN app. Maybe it's just me, and I'm like you. I don't look at Week 1 as a harbinger of things to come. But if that Baltimore Ravens offense looks like that, it seems that Lamar Jackson is playing a bit more freer, at least for Week 1, what they did on the road versus the Indianapolis Colts, Bill. What are your thoughts on that?
0: I agree with you. I think I like what they've done. Moved him under center more often. He was 6 of 8 for 94 yards, working from under center in this game. Obviously, Derrick Henry getting, going there with the outside zone stuff there, running from under center, helps a lot, takes a lot of the pressure off of Lamar Jackson. He's taken fewer hits. There's less quarterback run game. He has to read things less. It's more trusting him as a scrambler and as a pure passer. And I think people always sleep on this with Lamar Jackson. Even coming out of school, there was this perception that he was running a gimmick offense. He was not. He was running a pro-style offense at Louisville and has been running a pro-style offense with Todd Monken for years now. And so he is a very viable pocket passer. He is a very viable scrambler. He does not need to be running on quarterback design run 6 or 7 times a game to make this offense work. So I think if he's taking fewer hits, he's obviously healthier than he was the last time we saw him. I thought he looked awesome. The only concern I have for the Ravens, I guess the interior of their offensive line, which had some trouble with penalties, and then the injuries at receiver with, say, Flowers banged up and Jacoby Lane now out for a stretch. So they're going to need those guys healthy to kind of keep this offense going at a high level.
1: What was the biggest thing that surprised you from Week 1, Bill?
0: Yeah, the Chargers, right? I mean, I'm not going to say I was as high on the Chargers as everyone else, but I would say Chargers losing to the Cardinals, not being effective running the football. That would have been the big kind of thing we were expecting to see from them. Inconsistency on offense, really didn't get much going for a lot of the fourth quarter of that game. And the defense, right? I mean, this was a really good defense under Jesse Minter. They did not look good against the Cardinals offense that did not have a lot of hype heading into the season. I think the Cardinals are an underrated offense. Their playmakers are very good. I think Matt LaFleur is going to end up being a pretty good coach. Or Mike LaFleur, I should say. Jacoby Brissett, always an underrated quarterback in my eyes. But they scored 26 points, and they could have come closer to 30. They missed field goal in that game as well. So I thought they were very effective moving the football. And if you're the Chargers, that is, to me, the big concern because, yes, the offense could take some time to develop, but the defense was kind of supposed to be kind of the core thing, the thing that was supposed to, really help them early in the year as they figure things out on the offensive side of the football. And then that schedule, as the year goes on, Bills, Seahawks, Broncos, Chiefs, Rams, Texans, Ravens, after this Raiders game this week, is going to be very difficult for Jim Harbaugh and company.
1: If we got the Lions beating the Saints 31-30 in overtime and the Bills beating the Houston Texans 36-31, and these two teams meet tomorrow night to open up the multi-multi-billion-dollar stadium in Buffalo involving the Bills, what kind of potential offensive showcase on a short week could we see from these two?
0: We're going to get a good test of that scoreboard. We're going to see if they programmed it to get to 60 or 70 maybe in this game because you have two teams that I'm still questioning the defense. Lions so banged up in the secondary. Bills, I think, still trying to find their identity under Jim Leonard. They did not look good against the Texans in week one in terms of getting pressure on C.J. Stroud. Only thing I would say that could slow the Lions down, offensive line injuries. They're going to be down three starters on their offensive line in week two. Penei Sewell's still going to be there, their excellent left tackle, but three starters against the Bills on the road, like you said, in front of a raucous home crowd, opening up the new stadium on a short week, that could be tough. So Jared Goff, very famously affected by pressure, last 3 years, number one in the NFL, and when he's not pressured in QBR, 28th in the NFL when he is pressured. So if the Lions do end up disappointing in this game, probably because the offensive line can't hold up in pass pro, and we see a lot of pressure on Jared Goff from the Buffalo Bills.
1: Real quick, Bill, we do our selection committee each and every Wednesday, and today's topic du jour was our top six Bears. Winnie the Pooh was number one. Smokey the Bear was number two. Creasy Bear, the nickname given to Denzel Washington in the movie Man on Fire, was number three. Harry Dulles had that choice. That was inspired. Number four, Walter Payton, the late great sweetness of the Chicago Bears. Number five, Ted from the movie Ted. Yeah, that angry ratchet bear was at number five. And the original Teddy Bear was at number six. On the Bill Barnwell list of top Bears, who's number one?
0: We're not throwing Yogi Bear out there.
1: Yogi Bear is not in the mix. The Range is not going to like this, as Boo Boo said. Yogi Bear. I don't think the Range is going to like this. Bill, I tried to get Yogi and Boo Boo up there, and they got denied.
0: This man just wears a tie, just walks around naked with a tie all the time. He's formal, but he's informal at the same time. I mean, listen, I understand we're in a different culture. It's 2026, but Yogi Bear is a cultural icon. I think we need to pay him the respect he deserves. Sweetness needs to be on there. I'm happy he was there as well. But Yogi Bear, I think he's going to get some votes.
1: A man of my own heart, the great Bill Barnwell, an FOFH, a friend of Freddie and Harry's, an ESPN senior NFL writer. Hit him on the socials at Bill Barnwell. Bill, always appreciate it, my friend. We'll talk to you next week and enjoy the weekend.
0: Thanks so much, Freddie. Enjoy the game.
1: I never thought about Yogi Bear that way. Walks around with a tie and hat, just naked all around Jellystone. Now I got a different image of Yogi Bear, thanks to Bill Farwell. I thought I would never, ever have in my life. 888-729-3776, 888-729-3776. Who is the top bear on your list when it comes to famous bears in history, fictional or nonfiction? We can't wait to hear from you on the Freddie and Harry Wednesday Groove-a-thon that happens right now. 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
9: This week's jackpot is over $57,000. 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

0: It is the Wednesday Groove-Out known as Freddie and Harry. You got your boy Freddie Coleman on ESPN Radio, the ESPN app, SiriusXM Channel 80, as well as TuneIn. Don't forget to tell that smart speaker to play ESPN Radio. Big thanks, as always, to our man HD celebrating his birthday today. He and his wife, Kiara, had their birthday on the same day, so he skipped out early to have a birthday celebration with his lovely wife. But thanks to him, Josiah Howard, E-Duck, Eric Hanneman, and also Christine Lisi, our sports and anchor goddess. We had our top six Bears. Christine Lisi had to break three different ties even early on. So who are the top six Bears? Because it's all based on the Chicago Bears and what they did on Sunday, scoring 59 points against the Carolina Panthers.
1: Number one
0: was Winnie the Pooh.
1: Number two,
0: Smokey the Bear.
1: Number three,
0: Creasy Bear, which was a very surprise pick because that's the nickname that was given to Denzel Washington in the movie Man on Fire.
1: Number four,
0: the late great Sweetness himself, running back Walter Payton of the Chicago Bears.
1: Number five,
0: Ted, that unruly, very cantankerous bear of being kind from the movies that you've seen and loved.
1: Number six,
0: Teddy Bear, the original Teddy Bear. So those were our top six bears that made our list on the selection committee. Who is that top bear on your list? Let's hear from you at 888-SAY-ESPN, 888-729-3776. Dan, as we go to Cali, Dr. Dan, who's the number one bear on your list?
2: Bear on my list is Huggy Bear from the Rockford Files.
0: You mean Starsky and Hutch?
2: Oh, yeah. I got that confused. But Huggy Bear was a hell of a character. I loved him.
0: That's quite all right. Hey, believe me, we don't expect anybody to be perfect. We expect everybody to be passionate. I'm surprised I did not think of Huggy Bear when we had our original list, because the first time I saw that character name on the show Starsky and Hutch, I said, I know that's not his real name. That's not his government name. It just was funny to me that his name was Huggy Bear. They didn't have to explain it. And when you're 19 years of age, you need an explanation. You like what you like. And that's going to be the end of that as far as that goes. Mario in Florida, who was your favorite bear on your bear list?
3: Hey, what's going on, Freddie, man? Hey, listen, happy birthday to Harry. Amen. I know he's out with his wife. But listen, man, we got to go Baloo, man, from the Jungle Book. The bear necessities. Everybody's forgetting that. You know what I mean?
0: Believe me, Mario in Florida, Eric Hanneman did not forget, because he had a vote for Baloo from the bear necessities. You and him were in the same boat.
3: Oh, sure did. All right. Cool. And then one last thing really quick before I let you go. You were talking about bad sign, bad game. How about we flip it? How about we go good sign, good game?
0: Yeah.
3: Right? Because I'm a Jets fan, and my Jets, I think that's a good sign for that Jets team.
0: Believe me, Mario, I'm a Jets fan like you are. I hope it is a good sign. I'm going to wait and see. I mean, they got a Green Bay Packers team that you know is going to be ornery after letting that lead get away down in the fourth quarter. And then the Minnesota Vikings kept scoring and scoring and scoring. I just think it's great for the first time in a long time the Jets have started the season 1-0. I'll take those small victories with the bare necessities involving the New York Jets. 1-0 is better than the 0-1 that they've been through so many different times, E-Dog.
4: Yeah, I mean, Kenyon Sadiq looked very promising.
0: He did.
4: But, of course, you have to kind of quantify it or whatever with the fact that it was the Titans and they did not look very good under the new head coach, Robert Saleh.
0: No doubt.
4: I am rubbing salt in the wound there. Sorry. But, Sorry, the real Sean in Montana. But, I really liked how they played. And Geno's very capable back there. So, yeah. I like the offense is really good. Looking good, it could be competent.
0: Frank Reich really called it a terrific game.
4: Exactly. Yeah. And it looks to be like fun to watch them this year. I'm not expecting them to go to the playoffs.
0: Yeah.
4: But at least they can be competitive. Like against Green Bay on ESPN Radio Sunday on ESPN Radio. Cover starts at 12 noon here on ESPN Radio.
0: Attaboy.
4: I expected them to be in the game.
0: I do too. And the Green Bay Packers team being wounded, trying to overcome still not having Micah Parsons and Josh Jacobs. That's a lot that's going to be in Jordan Love for a very good Jets pass rush that we saw Sunday against the Tennessee Titans. Derek in Arizona, according to a little bird that whispered in my ear, Derek, you have an issue with one of the Bears on our list of top six Bears. Derek, hit it.
5: Yes, sir. Freddie, how you doing, man? Long-time fan. Love
0: appreciate
5: you.
0: Thank you.
5: My problem is I think Freddie's got it twisted. So PETA's nickname of Creasy Bear is not for the character Denzel Washington plays.
0: Okay. All right.
5: It's for her actual teddy bear.
0: Oh.
5: If you remember when the kidnapper calls them back and tells him, I will give you her life for your life, he asks for proof of life.
0: Right.
5: And his question is, ask her for the name of her bear.
0: Okay.
5: The name of the bear is Creasy Bear. So if you have Creasy Bear, you can't have Teddy Bear as well. You got it on there twice.
0: Okay, well, you know, that's a fair point.
1: Well, we also have Ted the teddy bear on the list already.
4: Three teddy bears.
0: Yeah, they got three Ted bears.
4: I mean, even Winnie the Pooh. The teddy bear that I had as a kid was actually Winnie the Pooh.
0: Yes. This is taken on different levels because Derek in Arizona is way too smart for the selection committee. Our selection committee, we try to dumb it down as much as possible. Derek, we will not stand for that intelligence on the selection committee. But Derek, that's a great point, though, because we literally have three teddy bears on the list.
1: Hey, ignorance is bliss.
0: Oh, God, then I've been living like that my life for a long time. I've lived in a blissful existence for a long, long time, professionally, personally, and spiritually.
6: They may not be the top stories of the day.
7: In other news.
6: But you need to be in the know. This is In Other News.
0: Well, we start in Cleveland with the Cleveland Browns quarterback, the starting quarterback, at least for now, when it comes to Deshaun Watson. He looked aight, but didn't look like he was supposed to look in that game that lost when they had a chance to take on and wind up losing to the Jacksonville Jaguars. But many people are wondering, how much longer is it going to be for Deshaun Watson to be a starting quarterback? Well, as far as Deshaun Watson is concerned, he believes the expectations placed on him are unfair. That has nothing to do with the Cleveland Browns or the team.
8: I mean, I think the media has this expectation that I'm supposed to throw 400 yards and 5 touchdowns every week. So until that happens, I guess it's going to be the same situation. So, again, my job is to make sure I'm operating well so we can try to get a win and keep moving forward from there.
0: Deshaun, stop talking. Nobody has unfair expectations of you from the media. The media has no expectations from you. So please, stop trying to find excuses somewhere. Lord have mercy. Also, in other news, you may have missed this story involving Arch Manning apologizing because there's an AI-generated video about C-Sharp Keys and his coach slapping Holly Rowe. It was AI-generated. He laughed at it. Somebody brought to his attention at a press conference, and other people laughed. All of the men, by the way. Arch Manning, I get the apology, and it's great that you apologize. You should not be the only one apologizing. Laughing at something stupid like that is ignorant and ridiculous, but we got a lot of that running around and planet Earth. Last but not least, UCLA, if you're a student at that school, you get a chance to go see football, men's basketball, and women's basketball games for free if you are a student. The reason is they're last in the Big Ten in attendance when it comes to home attendance for football. They filled just 46% of the Rose Bowl last season. The next worst is Maryland at 88%. Yikes. Amber and Ian coming your way next. This has been Freddie and Harry, the Wednesday Groove-a-thon on the mighty ESPN Radio.
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16: 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Say cheese!
12: Followed naturally by an order of wings. And another.
16: Can we get some extra ranch sauce?
12: Then there's the ceremonial nightcap.
16: So what are we doing this weekend?
12: And lastly, it's back to the car, which, if you're buzzed...
17: 6-8-10-9-10-4.
12: Could be the most expensive night of your life. Getting pulled over for buzz driving could cost you around $10,000 in fines, legal fees, and increased insurance rates. Nothing kills a buzz like getting pulled over for buzz driving, because buzz driving is drunk driving. 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
19: ABC News, I'm Dave Packer. The Fed voting to raise interest rates for the first time in 3 years, making the decision in the face of rising gas prices and stubborn inflation. Federal Reserve Chair Kevin Warsh.
20: For more than 5 years, inflation has been running above target. So our predominant focus is on the price stability side of our mandate. The plain fact is that inflation is too high and has been for too long.
19: The NTSB says it's now analyzing wreckage and audio recordings connected to a deadly local news helicopter crash in L.A. that killed a reporter and pilot on board and one person on the ground. They're covering an early deadly bus crash. One woman has been arrested in connection with that, a possible DUI case. Officials, including the FBI and the Coast Guard, keeping a close eye on U.S.-bound oil tankers after several experienced some kind of cyber attack while at sea. One ship knocked offline for some 30 hours. The U.S. is now looking into who is responsible. This is ABC News.
21: Here's your Storm Team 20 forecast. 73 tonight, under partly cloudy skies, winds out of the east, around 5 miles per hour. Sunshine mixed with clouds at times again. Tomorrow, daytime highs approaching 94. Lows around 70. Tomorrow night, chance for showers. Low 90s, Friday, with a chance for showers. Mid-90s, partly cloudy skies, Saturday. I'm meteorologist Laura Lockwood on Sports Radio 92.3 FM and 1450 AM. Right now, it's 86 degrees.
22: History is being made in Springfield this week with the first ever Women's Pro Baseball League Championship. This Thursday from noon to 1, come meet players from all four teams at Dick's Sporting Goods in Springfield. Players from the New York Heights, Boston Hunters, Los Angeles Queens, and San Francisco Firebells. Get an autograph, snap a photo, then be there Thursday night as the championship continues at Robin Roberts Stadium. Get your tickets now at Women's.